0: Merci beaucoup. Thank you so much.
1: We'd like to do a song which is definitely one of my favourites. It's quite a short song, all about the sun. And we'd like to introduce the orchestra into this song, and it's called Carpet of the Sun.

Welcome back to Art Rock Avalanche and another two-hour journey into popular and unpopular music that has pushed the boundaries of rock and roll. That was Renaissance with a live version of Carpet of the Sun, and tonight we're starting with a half hour of live tracks. The occasion is that my daughter just had a big birthday a couple days ago, and I'd asked her what she'd like to hear on the show, and she suggested songs by bands that we've seen in concert together. So we saw Renaissance on their quote-unquote farewell tour in 2024, which didn't last long because they came back to the U.S. in 2025, but it was still a great show by one of the truly great 70s symphonic bands. And that ties in nicely with the next track, as Molly and I had the privilege of seeing Genesis in their very last U.S. performance ever at the TD Garden in 2021. Here's a live version of one of the songs they played that night, which feels even better to play now since Phil Collins was just inducted into the Rock and Roll Hall of Fame. This is Duchess.

0: Well, all right, thank you very much indeed.
1: All right, I hope you've enjoyed our last half hour of live music. That was Year of the Cat by Al Stewart, who I saw a couple of years ago at the T-Rex Theater at Essex Cinemas. And he was as charming could be. And before that was Steve Hackett with a song called Every Day. And when I saw him in concert a few years ago, he barely said anything the whole show. So an interesting juxtaposition, but both are fantastic musicians. We're going back now to the world of studio recordings with a track from the 1980s version of The Moody Blues.

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Welcome back to Hour 2 of Art Rock Avalanche, and it's time to lower the lights here in the studio, put in our fake vampire teeth, fill some goblets with an ambiguous crimson substance, and prepare for a journey into the dark and macabre. First up is an English artist named Alan Burnham, who, as far as I've been able to determine, recorded exactly two songs in the early 80s and then disappeared off the face of the earth. But this track is a perfect example of that early 80s paranoid electronic sound. And then we'll hear a couple of the truly all-time great goth classic tracks. Enjoy.

Welcome back. That was Holy Wave with Laurel Meets the Obsolete, the collaboration we were all waiting for with a track called The Darkest Timeline. And before that, Bauhaus and Clan of Xymox with two classic slabs of gothic music, Bela Lugosi's Dead and A Day. And now it's time to stop pretending that I know anything about goth music, but when I was a teenager and we took a trip to New York City, everyone wanted to go check out all the cool stores, and apparently my definition of cool was different than everyone else's because I went into a store and bought a black and white Vampire the Masquerade shirt that I wore around for months, so yeah, I know a little about goth, sort of. And now let's move along to some cheerier, more modern symphonic prog rock. This is Karma Moi from Italy.

Alrighty, welcome back. That was Pattern Seeking Animals with a track called Time Has a Way. Pattern Seeking Animals is a group that is just people who used to be in the band Spock's Beard. And the lead singer actually goes all the way back to the 90s with a band called Enchant. As we near the end of tonight's show, I wanted to highlight a couple of notable birthdays. Ma Rainey was born today in 1886. Known sometimes as the mother of the blues, Ma Rainey recorded 94 tracks between 1923 and 1928 and has been inducted into both the Blues Hall of Fame and the Rock and Roll Hall of Fame. It's also the birthday of the amazing guitarist Duane Eddy, the producer Giorgio Moroder. Keyboardist and yacht rocker Gary Wright was born today, who we heard from a few episodes back. Believe it or not, the drummers for Duran Duran, Slipknot, and Incubus all born today. And if he was still living, the philosopher emperor Marcus Aurelius would be turning 1,865 today. Oh, and happy birthday to my daughter Molly. I'll talk to you all next week at 8.

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1: The Barnaby Druthers Mystery Hour. Barnaby Druthers, London's second favorite detective, investigates mysteries with his intellectual partner, Harper Thorne. 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In the second half, more audio theater adventures from Nutmeg Junction, right here on the Barnaby Druthers Mystery Hour.

A simple plan. Retrieve a family's journal from the clutches of a mysterious figure who claims to offer immortality. Is there something more to the case than what Barnaby sees? And can he solve the case alone? This is Barnaby Druthers, the one holding the match. Barnaby Druthers, audio theater created for community radio.

0: The scent of lavender with a hint of lilac announced her arrival the way sunlight through unshielded glass proclaims the new day. Barnaby stood as she glided to her chair with regal sadness. He bowed and she curtsied before both sat in wing-back chairs. The concierge closed the door and the two were alone in the visitor parlor, a small, sparsely decorated room near the foyer of the Grey Griffins Club.
1: Thank you for seeing me, especially under the conditions I required.
2: The Grey Griffins has rarely received a visitor of such grace and distinction as Covington, though I am certain in time you would have discovered Harpethorn's parlor also provides an equal measure of privacy and practicality.
1: No, I cannot have anyone else involved in my situation. My story is for your ears alone, Mr. Druthers. I insist on this.
2: But surely you must be aware that Miss Thorne is a very model of discretion. She and I have solved many problems together.
0: Matilda Covington jumped from her chair.
1: No, please, no. I beg of you. If you do not agree to keep my confidence, then I must look for help elsewhere. But even then, the hour is so very late. Oh, perhaps I am ruined already.
2: Now, now, Miss Covington, you do not have to be so distraught. I am willing to hear your story, and if in my judgment I can resolve your problem favorably without assistance, I will so advise. However, if I believe Miss Thorne's involvement is necessary to satisfactorily conclude your case, I will provide that counsel and then will await your instruction.
0: The guest brushed her linen dress as she returned to her seat.
1: In all but the latter 3 years, my father was well regarded as a man of virtue and prudence. However, his final years were not kind to his mind. His judgment began to fail him until, and I say this with great shame, he lost his way regarding his faith. To compound the tragedy, he took up the pen and began to document his rejection of all he had once held sacrosanct. Can you imagine the horror of seeing your father's apostasy in his own hand?
2: Pray continue.
1: We planned on destroying his writing once he truly had met his maker, but tragedy begat more tragedy. We discovered too late he made a prior arrangement for his man Buchanan to spirit the journal away and sell it to a devious collector of secrets. Mr. Clarence Montville now holds the means of destroying our family's good name and honor. We are at the mercy of a villain.
2: Has Mr. Montville made any demands?
1: His treachery is inevitable. They say he is a wicked man of sinister appetites with a quest for unnatural power. Why else would he keep his home a secret? He cannot be trusted.
0: Miss Covington reached into her purse and produced a note.
2: An address in Hounslow?
1: This is Buchanan's address. He was released from our services, and he refused to speak to us further. Perhaps you will have better luck. Oh, will you help me, Mr. Druthers? Will you find Montville and put an end to his wickedness?
0: Her eyes widened, and the sapphires of her soul drew him inward. Light reflected in her pupils, and he became keenly aware of the kaleidoscope of light blue variations that form the color in the eye. His mind traveled to a distant memory of a clear night out in the country when he was a boy, looking to the heavens and wondering if the night's canvas was a painting meant just for him. She blinked. He remembered he had not provided an answer to her question.
2: Rest assured, Miss Covington, you have placed your trust in me. I will locate the man and will do all I can to help you recover your unhappy birthright.
0: Buchanan was not at home, and it took Barnaby half the morning to find Buchanan seated alone at the Fell Pony Pub. After paying for his drink, Barnaby's intrusion on the former manservant's privacy became more welcome.
3: It wasn't my fault.
2: Of course not. You were only acting under the specific directions of your master.
3: That's right, that's right. If I'm told to turn down the bed, it gets turned down. If he wants his hat and coat, he gets his hat and coat. And if he wants me to give a book away, that's what's it to me. I do it.
2: You believe it wasn't right for you to be handed your card for simply doing your duty as instructed by Mr. Covington?
3: That's right. That's right. You understand. It was my duty.
2: Tell me, how did you find this Montville fellow?
3: Mr. Covington found him in the agony column. The cursed agony column.
2: The Times?
3: Morning West Chronicle and Herald. Used to be the Times and Standard, but then he went off them. Collector of rare ideas seeks contributions, he said. The communication occurred only through the agony column until we received a letter providing a meeting point and a message. Montville promised Mr. Covington immortality, and Lord forgive me, believed it. I was sent on my master's behalf and gave Montville the journal. My master died within a month after Montville's promise was made. Immortality. What fiend would give an old man false hope? A wicked one, to be sure.
2: Wicked indeed.
3: But it's also wicked for a family to let a loyal servant go for only doing his duty.
2: Perhaps she was angered by the situation more than your actions.
3: Oh, she was the cruelest. The boys, William and Edward, they feared her wrath. Who could blame them? Is there anything more frightening than someone who believes theirs is the hand of God? That was Matilda. She would stop at nothing to defend her faith.
2: What did you do with the money?
3: What money? No money exchanged. He didn't sell the journal. He wanted me to give it to Montville for free. And Lord help me, I did, sir. Lord help me, I did.
0: To fish out his prey, he had a line and hook, which was the agony column of the Morning West Chronicle and Herald. But he needed the bait. The enigmatic Mr. Montville desired rare ideas. That most likely meant a journal. Although he enjoyed seeing his exploits in print, Barnaby could not be bothered to write them himself, so he never took up the pen to write his own journal. But his mother had a healthy stack of diaries which he was precluded from viewing. Her orders were to destroy them after she passed on, but she also promised to live forever, so the onerous task might never befall him. He might dangle the promise of a Mrs. Druthers diary in front of Montville. He might even have to secret away a volume, but only to discover Montville's true face and then follow him to discover where he kept his treasure. Then he would reacquire his mother's diary, and the Covington Journal all would be well. It was a simple plan. Barnaby wrote in the agony column and made a connection with Montville. Days passed as they conversed in print in the column. However, it was on a rare Tuesday afternoon when a knock at the Druthers' home intruded on Barnaby's privacy. Sebastian opened the door, and William Covington entered. They met in Barnaby's study.
4: Forgive my intrusion, but it was necessary to contact you as soon as possible.
2: And a wire would not have provided that service?
4: It was necessary to reach you at once to strongly dissuade you from continuing pursuit of this matter. My sister Matilda had no right to engage your services, and I am terminating them at this time.
2: You are terminating my services, Mr. Covington?
4: We don't wish for this matter to be pursued any longer. We will pay you for your time thus far and consider the matter closed.
2: But you are not my client, Mr. Covington.
4: You are attempting to resolve this for my family, and I am the head of the household. I speak for the Covingtons at this time.
2: What worries you about my investigation? Has Montville threatened you already?
4: Make no mistake. I find every aspect of this matter distasteful, and I must insist that it ends here and now.
2: Have you discussed your feelings with your sister? I understand there is a religious sentiment here that is strongly felt.
4: In every faith, one can choose to focus on wrath or forgiveness. I choose the latter. As to our family communication, that is a private concern, Mr. Druthers. I expect to see no further communication with Montville in the paper.
2: So that is how you identified my involvement in this matter.
4: Good day, Mr. Druthers. I do not expect us to communicate on this business again.
0: The son may choose forgiveness, but the daughter was not required to be so charitable, especially to a fiend who held their family secrets. The final communication from Montville indicated an address for delivery of the journal. Just like the Covingtons, Barnaby had been promised immortality. Pretending to accept that as payment, Barnaby arranged to be at the meeting point and procured one of his mother's diaries, which he knew was ill-advisable. On the 3rd of August, Barnaby sat on a bench at Paddington Station and waited for the villain to arrive. A portly, avuncular gentleman sat next to him for a time with a newspaper in his hand, but seemed to be only waiting for the train to arrive. Once Barnaby was alone, a thin, bespectacled man found the adjoining seat.
5: I would have recognized you even if we had not communicated in writing, Mr. Druthers. The papers provided an apt description of you.
2: I am gratified to hear it, Mr. Montville.
5: I was once a professor before ill health forced an early retirement. If you prefer, you may refer to me as either Professor or Mr. Montville. Either will suffice.
2: Ill health, you say? So then you do not subscribe to the same immortality formula that you promised to others?
5: Oh, but I do. I most assuredly do. I believe in immortality.
2: The penny drops. I was told you were a man of sinister appetites who sought unnatural power.
5: Indeed? Is it so unnatural to seek life beyond the clutches of death?
2: It is not the seeking, but the promise of it, that is of the greatest concern.
5: Ah, now I understand. You lack vision, Mr. Druthers.
2: My vision is clear. I can see what is before me.
5: Do you?
2: I see a man with imperfect sight, with ailing health, who promises others immortality, and has deluded all. Perhaps even himself. It is villainous.
5: Would you recognize a villain if one were before you? I wonder if that was so.
2: If not villainy, then delusion.
5: There is no delusion, not by me, I assure you. If I could... No, I don't wish to tempt the fates.
2: If what, Mr. Montville? Professor, if you prefer.
5: If I swear you to secrecy, I could be convinced to prove my point to you.
2: It would indicate a level of trust we do not share.
5: But I am willing to make that wager if you have the courage to do the same.
0: It is only here that Barnaby realized he needed Harper Thorne on the case. Perhaps he needed her on most cases. To enter a lion's den without a guardian angel watching his back was foolhardy, and yet, now, there was no other way to close the investigation.
2: I am ready to face what you wish to put before me.
0: The two men traveled by train to the opposite side of London. At an unmarked, unremarkable warehouse on a dimly lit street, Montville removed keys from his pocket and looked at Barnaby one last time before placing the key in the door.
5: Are you prepared, Mr. Druthers? Prepared to witness the key to immortality?
2: I am prepared to see what you have brought me here to see. The definition of it is for me to determine.
0: Montville turned the key and opened the door. He lit a Betty lamp by the door, then another and another still. Inside the warehouse were rows upon rows of shelves, and on each shelf were collections of books, journals, and diaries. There were stacks of books on the dusty floor that had yet to be catalogued and secured in an appropriate spot.
2: Is this a personal library?
5: It is a journal library, a library of ideas. It is dedicated to preserving the thoughts and ideas of each person who wrote them on parchment, paper, or canvas. They're not objects from a printing press. They're handcrafted and unique.
0: Montville motioned for Barnaby to step forward to a small desk on the side.
5: My own Pinakes is here, the catalogue of every volume listed by author.
2: It's incredible, Professor.
5: It is indeed. It is indeed.
2: But immortality?
5: Every author, if their book is preserved, achieves a level of immortality. At any point in the future, their thoughts and ideas can be discovered in a book, and when their words are read, the ideas are transferred into the mind of the reader, as if the author were talking directly to them. The author speaks to every generation that follows them, and their words are preserved. This library of ideas is a hallowed ground. It is the key to their immortality. I preserve ideas for the future, and keep the author's thoughts safe from those who are afraid of them. There's always someone so afraid of ideas. They cannot abide the contrary thoughts simply existing, and as they cannot create anything better, their sole mission is to destroy.
0: At that very moment, Barnaby smelled something startlingly familiar, and he recognized it instantly. It was the scent of lavender with a hint of lilac amidst the smell of oil. With a thunderous crash, Matilda Covington threw a lit oil lamp against a bookcase, while her brother Edward broke the Betty lamp and tossed oil onto books on the opposite side of the room. She lit another match.
1: These evil ideas will never see another day.
2: No!
0: She threw the match, and the library of ideas caught fire. Stunned at first by the incomprehensible scene, the conflagration awoke Barnaby's senses. He dove for Edward and stopped him from throwing another container of oil. As the two men struggled, Montville grabbed random books and threw them through the open doorway, but as smoke filled the room, the exercise became a futile gesture. Carrying only a handful of journals, Montville exited the building where Barnaby was already outside, holding Edward until the authorities arrived. All the while, Matilda Covington gloated that righteousness had prevailed. And then the four figures, silhouetted by the flames, stood in silence while they watched the library burn.

0: She knew not to involve you, Miss Thorne. That was my first clue not to trust her, and I missed it.
1: She did not want me there to watch your back.
0: Had you been there, we might have had more warning before the Covington siblings entered the library. Or you may have identified the fact she was using me to follow Montville back to his secret warehouse. We could have prevented the encounter entirely if we worked together. I was deceived.
1: Why do you think she was successful in deceiving you?
2: He thought of the intoxicating celestial euphoria of staring into her eyes. Then he lied.
0: My pride. I believed I could do it on my own. When a potential client insists on no other eyes on the case, I will know better than to accept the assignment in the future.
1: It's my understanding.

0: doesn't feel like justice. This must be what revenge feels like. And it is not satisfying.
1: I'm sorry.
0: Covington's fear was that the patriarch's rejection of the family's faith would be discovered and their community would shun them. Their heinous crimes has now created the means by which their greatest fear will become reality.
1: To what faith do they belong?
0: Does it matter?
2: Barnaby dropped his pen on the desk.
0: So I have been sitting here knowing the one action I can take is to begin my own journal so that it may be a foundational cornerstone of a new library of ideas. This time, there won't be just one secret warehouse to protect. Every community will have their own library of ideas. Bad actors can't censor or destroy all of them.
1: You hope to preserve ideas, but not all ideas are meritorious.
0: But even the challenging ideas, even bad ideas, should survive. How else can the better ideas be measured and judged than by placing them against the poorer ideas? If the poorer ideas are no longer there and destroyed, we may never find those better ideas. That is my thought at any rate. And my first entry will be of this case.
1: So you have begun to write a journal. You're starting your journal with this case, but...
0: But I failed. Yes, I know. But I owe it to all those authors whose ideas are no longer available to be shared. I must record the lesson of this day. A challenging idea can be challenged, but not by a threat of destruction, but by better ideas. When there is a true battle of ideas, and when there is a binary choice between the right side and the wrong side, it is easy to identify the one on the wrong side. It is the one holding the match.
3: 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Copyright 2023. 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Lin. Produced by Kurt Boucher. Starring Humphrey Ralston and Deborah Goodman. With Dan Willey, Jack Sheedy, Kurt Boucher, and Devin Richtmeyer as Harper Thorne. Music by Robert C. Fullerton and Bob Eccleston. With incidental music by Soundtrap. This has been Barnaby Druthers, The One Who Holds the Match. This is a rare author's note by me, the author, J. Timothy Quirk. I wrote The One Who Holds the Match after visiting the Kurt Vonnegut Museum and Library. Now, I intended to write a story about Indianapolis, and I had fun working on a particular modern caper, which we will eventually complete and then record. But that had nothing really in common with the inspiration that I received when I visited the KVML, Kurt Vonnegut Museum and Library, places an emphasis on the First Amendment advocacy and addressing the scourge of book banning that has emerged with a fervor recently in the United States to coincide with political unrest and some political opportunism. I believe that a story about preventing ideas and books from being distributed to be a story worth telling. Coincidentally, it became interesting to me that the story might have followed a different pattern, one that hews closer to the classic Sherlock Holmes short story by Sir Arthur Conan Doyle about the blackmailer Charles Augustus Milverton. But my story, the one that I wanted to tell, flips expectations about who the real villain is. Metaphorically or otherwise, the real villain is the one holding the match. The other interesting dynamic in this story is that this is one of the adventures where the hero fails. He is given a task by his client, and he does succeed on behalf of his client because he locates the whereabouts of Montville's hidden treasures. And there's also a promised comeuppance to the villain in the story, and yet it is still not a victory. As the library burns, we recognize it as a tragedy. This is a story with resolution, but it does not have a happy ending. our heroes,

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In the canon of the Barnaby Brothers mythos, the one who holds the match is an important chapter. Thank you for listening to the Barnaby Brothers Mystery Hour. 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Nutmeg Junction proudly presents Barnaby Brothers. Barnaby Brothers, London's second favorite detective, investigates mysteries with his intellectual partner, Harper Thorne. The classic Victorian-era tales take place in Victorian London, while modern Druthers stories take place in modern-day America. Right here on Barnaby Druthers.

0: What if this cursed hand were thicker than itself with brother's blood? Is there not rain enough in the sweet heavens to wash it white with snow? Hamlet, Act 3, Scene 3.
1: Yes?
2: My name is Webley. Winston Fawcett Webley.
1: Can I help you?
3: Professor Stetsman, I understand you're a genius in your field of study.
1: You appear too old to be a student of mine.
3: Oh, I'm not a student, sir, but I do have some questions that I hope to learn from you. It should only take a few moments of your time.
1: Come in.
3: Professor Henry Stetsman, you're American, aren't you? What part of the colonies, if you don't mind me asking?
1: Mid-Atlantic region, sir. Now, what are your real questions?
3: You worked with an engineer by the name of Lake, did you not?
1: That's not information I wish to discuss.
3: Lake is a particularly fitting name for his field of study, was it not? Perhaps if you could tell me how he successfully developed his vessel to travel in the open sea?
1: These are not questions I am inclined to answer. You may look to Mr. Lake if you have something in particular.
3: He's not in London, Professor. You are, and we have need of your particular set of skills and knowledge on a problem of our own.
1: I am quite busy, so I will have to ask you to leave.
3: I was not making a request.
1: Unhand me! Get away from me!
3: You want to make this worse, Professor? That's okay, I can do worse.
1: Get away from me! Get away!
0: One month later.
4: I enjoy knowing the Grey Griffin's Club stocks a vast assortment of beverages from around the world. It makes me feel all the happier when ordering my whiskey and soda. Don't you agree, Spotty?
5: What's that? Oh, I'm sorry, Brothers, old boy. Are you talking to me? My mind was otherwise engaged by the paper. Have you seen the Times?
4: Not today, Spotty. Why? Am I mentioned?
5: No, Droopy. Not today. There's a bit of business about a scientist missing from St. Edgar's.
3: It might be some business, but none of ours, surely.
5: A conversation is like a coin. It's less useful with three sides.
3: I thought the Grey Griffin's Club was an arena for intellectual stimulation.
5: Intellectual stimulation, Webley? What are you driveling about? Have you met our members? There's Frederick Gimble of Leicester. I'd sooner have an intellectual conversation with a duck in our library. No offense, of course, Gimble, little thing.
6: None taken, of course.
5: I'm surprised your services were not engaged to locate the man.
4: Perhaps they were feeling shy.
3: Perhaps the Yard has the matter under control, and your services would be better served elsewhere.
5: There you go again, Webley. I'm so sorry your appetizer does not keep your attention to your plate.
4: Not to worry, Smythe, my good man. If they had not reached out to me for my services, I am sure they have a good reason, and that all things are in hand.
5: Jolly good, Barnaby. I think I shall have a spot more of this what's-it, and enjoy my times in quiet contemplation.
6: About time then, Smythe.
5: Enough out of you, Gimble.
6: Quite.
4: I don't see why they have not reached out to my services. We have a rapport with St. Edgar's, do we not?
0: We have a rapport with Nereida Potomus, teacher of antiquities and ancient languages and cultures. But perhaps our familiarity with this member of the faculty did not reach the dean. Are you terribly keen to pursue this matter?
4: I am not against it, certainly, though if this were to be my charge, I would have liked to have started sooner.
0: Perhaps we can visit St. Edgar's today.
4: Before lunch?
0: If you insist, Barnaby. As long as you're not terribly keen to pursue the matter.
4: Not at all.
0: To St. Edgar's, then. Nereida, it is a pleasure to see you.
7: Harper Thorne. And the extraordinary Barnaby Druthers.
4: I accept the compliment in the spirit with which it is given. And assure you, I shall endeavour to live up to any proper adjectives and a few naughty ones that come my way.
0: We understand a colleague of yours has gone missing.
8: Professor Seltzman, whose scientific inquiry was second to none.
0: Science can encompass a great many facets of knowledge, Nareda. What was his focus?
8: It was my understanding that representatives from the Crown and from Parliament consulted him on matters relating to the marine environment.
0: Once again, I am envious that I do not have a brother named Mycroft to pave a path to the light when it comes to the dark intrigue of governmental concerns.
4: Not all siblings offer positive contributions.
8: Professor Seltzman lived alone. He had many colleagues, but few friends. I believe he wished to remain alone. He did ask to borrow a copy of my Jason and the Argonauts translation and my notes on the subject.
0: Did he provide a reason for borrowing it?
8: Aside from providing him a copy of my books and notes, I never shared more than 5 words with the man.
4: Is there anything else of interest you can tell me about the missing professor?
8: He was American, from New Jersey.
4: Thank you ever so kindly for allowing us access to your tenant's room, Mr. Guntham.
9: Anything for Mr. Barnaby Druthers? I understand you helped my friend, Mrs. Wilcox, in a matter involving one of her tenants.
4: That was entirely Miss Thorne's success, but I appreciate the credit all the same.
9: I left it as it was. The yard wants no meddling, even in my own house, if you can believe it.
0: There was a struggle here.
9: Most likely.
4: A struggle? That would indicate if Professor Seltzman was taken here, he did not go willingly.
9: It must have happened when I was out. I'm a widower. I take care of others. No one sees after me. I was at the market late. I did not realize my tenant was gone for days. Perhaps a crawler saw something.
4: I prefer not to use that phrase. We're all God's creatures, and there but for the grace of him and all that.
9: Don't mind me. I was just being helpful.
0: Look over here, by the desk, Barnaby.
4: The doors have been pried open, and there appears to be some ink spilled on the floor below.
0: That's not ink, Barnaby. Move the light to see clearer.
4: Is that blood?
0: We have a dangerous adversary, Barnaby. We must be very careful from this point forward.
10: Winston?
11: Check on the professor for me.
3: He was still in the vessel.
11: Why is he not under supervision?
3: The doors are locked, Billings. Besides, I taught the professor a lesson already. Leaving was not an option. I will say Quinn's built something amazing here, but what it is, I'm not quite sure.
11: That's Quinn's business to know, not yours.
10: Winston?
11: You just keep an eye on our guest.
3: Whatever you say, Billings.
11: Oh. And when he has completed his task, Quinn will be sure to let you know when the professor has outlived his usefulness to us.
3: Understood. All right, Professor, let's get a move on.
12: A copper for your trouble, sir.
4: How are you, my dear?
12: Oh, bless you, sir.
4: May I sit down with you?
12: As you like.
4: Thank you. Very kind. My name is Barnaby Druthers. Perhaps you might tell me your name.
12: My name, sir?
4: Only to address you properly. You are not required to provide it, of course.
12: Mrs. Edith Sanderson.
4: Very delighted to make your acquaintance, Mrs. Sanderson. I found the watchful eye of an experienced citizen is a boon to our society. Don't you agree?
12: As you like, sir.
4: I wonder if your experienced watchful eye was engaged here at this very spot.
12: Well, I'm here every night, sir. Can't be nowhere else, mind you.
4: I see. I don't suppose that you think back very carefully. You might recall that night.
12: The night they took the professor? He was going to me, he was.
4: Undoubtedly. It is my hope to locate him and return him home. I'm wondering if anyone recalled anything about that night that might be helpful.
12: In a black cab. Rushed them in, they did.
4: Do you recall anything about the cab at all? Anything at all to distinguish it so that we may locate it?
12: Just a black cab. 4-wheeler. Brown horse. Nothing special.
4: A black cab in London. I see.
12: The driver was an arse. Spat at me, he did.
4: Spat at you? It's monstrous.
12: Scars serve him right. Ugly outside and in.
4: The cab driver had scars. Could you describe in as much detail as you can?
12: Right, so...
0: She said the cab driver had scarring on his face?
4: Distinct scarring. Heavy white whiskers, peppered with black.
0: We could track the fellow with those details eventually, but I fear time is not our friend.
4: Then it is time we must call in every marker and marshal every resource to flush the prey from the bushes.
10: Mrs. Wilcox, you will search this end of Piccadilly and I will search the other.
13: Right you are, Mrs. Kipling. We'll find the driver for Mr. Druthers. You can be sure of that.
5: Taxi! My good man, you're not the driver I'm looking for. Tell me, if you've heard of a driver with scarring on the right cheek? No? Then be about your business. Thank you. Taxi! Taxi, my good man!
14: You have your task before you. Find this driver. Scarring on right cheek. White whiskers peppered with black.
15: Is there anything else we should know about the man, Inspector Gregson?
14: He spat at a woman in Her Majesty's kingdom. If his attitude needs adjusting, then do it.
16: Is E.T., you know your purpose?
17: Yes, Viscountess. Search the east side to discover the location of the cab driver based on the description we have. But will I have help?
10: We shall have extraordinary resources at our disposal, and from the highest sources in the realm.
18: Viscountess, I have assigned my men to search the west side.
17: Duchess! Oh, forgive me.
18: This one has never been to Megala, has she, Viscountess?
10: Not yet, Duchess. But in time, perhaps she will earn the reward. But now, pressing duties await her.
17: To the east side. I take my leave at your pleasure, of course.
10: Yes, child. Go. Go!
11: Quinn! The word on the street is that Barnaby Druthers is searching for the professor.
19: The professor will conclude his work soon. Then he serves no useful purpose.
11: Barnaby Druthers will never find him. I've been told Barnaby Druthers is a fool.
19: Billings, don't be quite so sure.
20: Your own incompetence led Harper Thorne here months ago.
11: It won't happen again.
19: So you say.
20: If either Barnaby Druthers or Harper Thorne, or both, become a problem, bring them to me at once.
11: Yes, Quinn.
0: Mrs. Kipling, 'tis unusual to see you outside a briny on a night like this.
10: In hard at work, ma'am. Mrs. Wilcox's boy discovered the man you speak of. His carriage and horse are over there at the post, and he's inside the establishment.
0: At the Speckled Sow? I've been there before, but not in this garment.
10: Yes, ma'am.
4: It would be my pleasure to have a conversation with the gentleman. I shall return post haste. Good evening, sir.
21: What's good about it?
4: Because it's a good night for conversation and possibly for making some money.
21: What are you on about?
0: How do we trust him?
4: We don't. But we have no other lead, and I offered to pay double what he was paid by his clients that night. I'm afraid Mother will have to do without some of her finer jewelry.
0: She has always protested her dislike for jewelry.
4: Absolutely. And this will give her the correct motivation to purchase more.
21: Here we are.
0: We should have choice words about his manners on how he treats those who he believes are beneath him.
4: There may be a point to do that, Miss Adler. But is now the correct moment to rectify what a lifetime of poor behaviour has failed to teach in matters of decorum?
0: Perhaps not, but I do not have to approve of this.
4: That has been noted.
0: I've been here before, Barnaby. When I was investigating the disappearance of the missing lodgers, you were in Morocco.
4: I was probably having a more enjoyable experience than you at the time.
0: We must follow each strand in this web of intrigue until we discover the nefarious spider who wove it.
4: How do we get in? Shall I send my card and then knock?
0: I think not. As I recall, the windows in the top of the building were left open for ventilation, but I see no way up there.
4: If not from up high, what of down below? A cellar entrance? There?
0: Locked.
4: Do we come back with reinforcements? With Gregson of the Yard?
0: Window. We might be able to reach that one.
4: I'm not sure. If we obtain some boxes or a ladder. Or we work together.
0: Exactly my meaning. If I can stand on your shoulders, Barnaby, I should be able to pull myself up.
4: Standing on one's shoulders is not a metaphor or anything. You mean, if you literally wish to stand on my shoulders? I see. I see. Very good.
0: I can see inside.
4: Do you see the professor?
0: There's no one there. And there's a staircase there I can step into. Are you doing all right, Barnaby?
1: Quite all right. Oh. You're as light as a feather, Miss Thorne.
4: But if we could pick up the pace, it would be much appreciated.
0: I'm in, Barnaby. Now to open the door for you. Teamwork. The hallmark of a successful investigation.
4: Mother would undoubtedly approve. Now, what is this place?
0: An open warehouse by the Thames. They're building something. What it is, I'm not sure.
4: Very dark in here. And I don't suppose they will turn on the lights.
0: I had a better view from the staircase. Join me.
4: Rather. It's a long tube of some sort. Closed tube. With fins. My word, is it a bomb?
0: It's a submarine. Someone's emerging from it.
4: That must be the professor.
0: Professor!
4: Don't speak, sir. Quiet is the watchword, eh? What? I'm Barnaby Druthers. Perhaps you've heard of me.
2: Have you brought the police?
0: No, but we provided an exit. The door is unlocked and unguarded. Take it now, quietly.
2: Thank you.
0: There is a greater mystery here, Barnaby. We must discover its evil purpose.
4: Careful. We could be spotted at any...
22: Hey, you!
0: We've been discovered.
4: Time to run!
22: Where do you think you're going?
0: Too late, Barnaby. We may need to fight for it.
23: Webley?
24: Druthers? I should have known it was you, Druthers.
23: Webley, just by being here, you are placing your membership in the Grey Griffin Club in serious jeopardy, and I, for one, am greatly disappointed.
22: Well, now that's all settled. It seems someone's put their nose in someone else's business.
0: If you're trying to scare us, it won't work.
4: Well, maybe it's working... just a bit.
22: Scare you? No. There's no point. You won't be around to use the lesson learned. Any last words?
4: Yes. I have my complete works of William Shakespeare at home. I'd like to start with Henry VI and make our way to the two noble kinsmen.
22: I think not.
4: We can leave Titus Andronicus out if we absolutely must.
22: I think you've said enough. What about you?
0: I say you will not prevail. Fate wields a cruel turn, and vengeance will the hand at the wheel.
22: I accept those terms. Say goodbye.
11: Stop! Don't kill them! Not yet.
22: Don't tell me my business, Billings.
11: Quinn told me himself directly. I'm to bring them to his office right away.
22: Not likely. My job is to take care of Quinn's little problems.
11: Then... they must be more than a little problem, because I have my instructions.
22: Both of them?
11: My instructions are to take them both to Quinn right away. Do you want to explain a delay to him? didn't think so.
0: Unhand me, fiend!
11: The time for that, lass, was a long time ago. Make sure they're tied up good now.
3: They're tied up. I did it myself.
11: All right, you two. Wait here. Someone wants to see you.
4: We'll be right here, then.
0: I don't like the look of this, Barnaby.
4: Neither do I.
19: Hello, Barnaby.
4: Good heavens!
0: Who is he, Barnaby?
19: You don't know. I am disappointed. I'm not surprised, but disappointed.
4: Tarquin. His name is Tarquin. Tarquin Brothers.
19: It's simply Quinn now. Not Tarquin, and not Druthers. Mother would be very displeased if her surname was tarnished. How is Mother?
4: Mother is every bit as you would remember, and then even more so.
19: Most of the time, I should think.
4: Indeed.
19: I thought as much.
0: The name of Druthers is honored.
19: My dear, your response begs the question how much you really know about this man you call your friend.
0: Barnaby is a decent, honorable man.
19: Is he? Are you sure?
4: We don't have to settle anything here today, Tarquin.
19: Quinn. The name is Quinn. Do not make me correct you again, brother.
23: If we have unfinished business, then Miss Thorne surely is not required to be a spectator to it.
19: You'll forgive me if I do not share that view.
4: Please, I will consider it a personal favor.
19: When did you ever extend a favor to me?
4: There was one favor, if you think back.
19: Oh, one, yes. One.
0: I'm not afraid.
4: Remember the one favor.
19: Just the one. Take her away.
11: Where?
19: Far away. With a warning.
4: Go now.
0: Barnaby.
23: Goodbye, Harper Thorne.
19: And now, brother, we have much to discuss.
0: The story will continue in What If This Cursed Hand, Part 2.

0: Barnaby Druthers is an audio theater program that is part mystery, part comedy. It certainly blends genres. It stars Humphrey Ralston as Barnaby Druthers and Devin Richtmeyer as his confidant, the woman of mystery, who is the brains behind the operation. The program is directed by A.J. Lynn and written, created, and produced by J. Timothy Quirk, with additional production by Kurt Boucher. Barnaby Druthers began as an episode in the audio theater program Nutmeg Junction. Here I am in interview discussing it.
1: When Devin and Humphrey came on board with Nutmeg Junction, paired them together for one short story, and then after that, I had a sense as to what the characters would do, and we immediately did more stories after that, and then because Humphrey and Devin did so well in the roles, Barnaby Druthers is its own radio show.
0: A.J. Lynn, the director of the program, describes her process.
2: Joe will send me a script. Occasionally, we'll talk about changing one or two things, but then casting starts. I got Humphrey and Devin always. Sometimes I'll either have to go back and listen to older shows or to see what I've got for talent in Nutmeg Junction to do different accents. I see who's available, who has the certain talents we need for that particular script, whether it's modern or Victorian era. Then comes the listening part, making sure that I'm getting appropriate audio from everyone. After recording, it's out of my hands.
0: Devin Richtmeyer plays Harper Thorne.
3: I am Devin. I play Barnaby's partner in crime. She's kind of the brains behind the operation, but she doesn't really want the glory. She just does it for the joy of solving mysteries. And I think she also enjoys the fact that Barnaby really likes the attention. So she kind of just leaves it up to him.
0: Humphrey Ralston plays the titular role, Barnaby Druthers.
4: I love playing a role, and the other characters and the other people in the show are just so great. And we just have a lot of fun doing it, and we can't wait to get back in the studio. I really respect and enjoy being with these other great actors. And, you know, while my name is on the show, I'm really only a small part of what actually makes it a really enjoyable experience. And hopefully the audience gets as much out of it as we do. I think we genuinely enjoy being with each other.
0: More information about Barnaby Druthers and the audio theater programs can be found online. 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

0: I looked up at my friend Terry and said, "Did you hear that? Didn't you hear someone scream?" He said, "No."
1: You're going to love this. Just love it.
2: There's no earthly way of knowing
3: He's singing.
2: Which direction we are going.

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Operation Sand Dust. 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

welcome. Let me catch you up on what we've been listening to. That we ended that with Chocolate Snow doing such a good track, A Day in the Life. We had Francois Hardy in there from the In English album from 1966 doing a song called However Much. And that just got remastered, reissued, all that. We had George Zamfir on the pan flute, doing a song called The Lonely Shepherd, 1977. Harry Brewer and his quintet was in there with the Bumblebee Bolero from the 1957 album Mallet Magic. We had the Poppies with If She Cries. David Gates started everything off from 1976 with Took the Last Train from his album Goodbye Girl. Again, this is the Night Train Cocktail Lounge. Bopping the train tracks into the sunset. I'm going to get back into the music with a band that started in Louisville. This is the Nightlighters here on the Night Train Cocktail Lounge.

Hey, you're still listening to the Night Train Cocktail Lounge. I'm Brian Manley. We just heard from Delma Lockney doing Avoyelles. How do you say it? Parish name? Some Cajun music. The Afro Cult Foundation was before that with The Quest from Nigeria, 1970s. And we start everything off with the Nightlighters from Louisville doing The Heckler, 1970, off their self-titled album. Again, this is the Night Train Cocktail Lounge. We're going to get back into the music here in the Night Train Cocktail Lounge with John Prime.

Joseph Nichts Waldorf Astoria Dance Orchestra performing Feather Your Nest ended that set. The Buckinghams in there with a track called Susan. Sending that one out to my brother. John Prine started everything off with Donald and Lydia from the 1971 self-titled debut album. That wraps up the Night Train Cocktail Lounge. Thanks for tuning in. Appreciate you being here. I'm going to leave you with a track that Sarah T. recommended to me. 1973. It's rhymed all of that. This is Billy Cobham. Everybody have a good week. Stay tuned to this station.

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committed, but he picked his spot. 20 years of waiting went into that shot. The fans jumped up, and the Finn jumped too. And Cole cock Buddy on his follow through. The big man crumbled, but he felt all right. 'Cause the last thing he saw was the flashing red light.

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1: I'm Sarah.
2: I'm Alex, and Sarah is my teacher.
1: So, what do you think adults need to know about being more askable and supportive to youth?
2: I think knowing that our brains are not fully developed, it sometimes feels like you're all alone, and like there, it's just like you and the other people in your high school, and like kind of no one else, especially in Vermont. Having adults there who say like, "Hey, you know, I know what you're doing. Like, I know what you're going through. I know how you feel." And having people who've like gotten through it and who are like adults now say like, "You know, it's okay. It goes on, and it happens to all of us." Just, it seems like something kind of silly, because like obviously all teenagers would grow into adults, but it's nice to know sometimes. I had a question for you.
1: Yeah.
2: And that would be like, what would you tell other adults who want to be more askable?
1: One thing that's really important that I think about every day is how that I do not know. There's so much in this life I just do not know. And so like being humble and being not pretending that just because I'm a teacher or an adult that I have all the answers, I don't. And as a matter of fact, I learn every day from students new things. So the irony is that you teach me, you know, and I've learned a lot from you personally and all the things that you've done in school. And being open to that and like really just realizing this is like a give and take. We're learning from each other and we're going through this life, you know, and being in the same space every day. And, you know, it's a connection. So I just would encourage like adults to just keep that in mind, be humble and realize we don't have all the answers, but we can be good listeners and help when we can.
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0: benefits starving. 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
1: 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Twitter ranter from martyrdom, unified as capitalists. Give him death be gone. Give him Teflon done. 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

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I'm the host of Art Rock Avalanche, which you can listen to on Sunday nights at 8 p.m.

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across a cash crop car lot filled with twilight coupe de villes, leaving the town in the keeping of the one who is sweeping. 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
1: At a loss for words, I can't complain. 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I filled prescriptions to block out visions. 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Do the math of a mismarriage, plus a couple miscarriages. Dreams never came true, family that I never knew. Plus a couple hating too. Now the music is my therapist. We talk it out every night in a booth, trying to repair the issue. We all

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If he goes back to the house, then things would go from bad to worse. What could he do? He wants to remember things exactly as he left them on that funny day. And if there is something

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7:15 a.m. At this very moment, on this very street, seven different people in seven different flats are wide awake. 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Now, of all these people in all these houses, only these seven are awake. And they shiver in the middle of the night.

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0: Good morning. This is your morning announcements, a weekly show here at the Media Factory, telling you news, music, and stories from our community. I'm your host today, Kate. And here's what's coming up at the Media Factory this week. We're in the ins and outs of camera operation, from focus and exposure to composition and depth of field on Wednesday, April 20th at 6 p.m. I'd also like to take the chance to encourage you to mark your calendars. Next Thursday, May 28th, we'll be hosting our producer showcase. The Media Factory provides the local community with cameras, editing software, production space, anything you need to tell your story. The production showcase is a chance to see just what our members have been cooking up with all of those cool tools. We encourage you to come by on May 28th and enjoy the screening with us. All right, let's get to the matter at hand. May 18th is National Museum Day. And I'm sure you've been to one. Maybe it was a field trip or a fun first date idea. But let's be real. Walking those hallowed halls, footsteps echoing, eyes affixed at those awe-inspiring pieces. Art, history, all around you. Have you ever seen those priceless works and just ached to make them yours? Today we're going to cover just that. We'll be talking about notable museum heists throughout history, from the stealthy to the shameless. Stay tuned for all the dirty deets that I've collected in my dossier.

You were just listening to You Look Like Trouble by Lisa LeBlanc. And now we're going to get back to what we were talking about today, which is museum heists throughout history. We're going to start off with the robbery of the Louvre, but we won't be covering the most recent heist in 2025. For this one, we're taking it back a bit. Setting the scene, it's 1911. Louis Barraud is a still life painter who's been posted up within the galleries of the Louvre, and he surveys the scene one morning, noticing that one of the paintings is missing from the walls. He's a little taken aback, but he's not totally flustered, because at this time the Louvre was going through the process of photographing its works. Cameras in the 1900s weren't great, so they had to take paintings onto the roof where it was brighter for this task. So, Louise asks one of the guards how long he should expect this painting to be gone for, and the guard asks around and discovers that it's not supposed to be getting photographed. For a full 28 hours, the Mona Lisa was missing, and nobody was aware. Now, that statement feels absolutely dumbfounding today, but at the time, the Mona Lisa was kind of unknown. In fact, this heist is sort of what put her on the map. The band of thieves was made up of three brothers, one of whom was the very person who had installed the security glass over the Mona Lisa in the first place. The trio spent the night in a supply closet within the museum, and the following morning, before the museum was open to the public, they snuck out, nabbed the painting, hid it under some cloth and blankets, and made their escape uninterrupted. Over 2 years later, one of the three brothers finally made the move to get the heat off their backs and some money in their pockets. He attempted to sell it to an art dealer in Florence. The dealer was rightfully suspicious, tipped off the police, and sealed the fate of the three art thieves. Since then, the Mona Lisa has become an infamous work, and I'd have to say it would take a pretty brazen effort to sneak past the thralls of tourists and art lovers that crowd her gallery today.

That was The Ballad of Mona Lisa by Panic at the Disco. And that was from the era when they still had that exclamation point in their name. All right, we're talking museum heist today. And up next, we're covering the 1985 robbery of the National Museum of Anthropology in Mexico. Two veterinary students, Carlos Perchez Trevino and Ramon Sardina Garcia, committed the robbery of the century, stealing 124 irreplaceable historic artifacts from the Mexican Museum. How did they do it? Well, if you tracked their habits, you would have thought these two simply held a deep appreciation for the historic institution. Over 6 months, the two young men visited the National Museum over 50 times, taking photos, sketching their surroundings, and inquiring about specific artifacts. These are the engaged behavior a curator dreams of seeing from their patrons. But it is also a fantastic way to case a joint. With all of this pre-planning, the two knew exactly what they wanted to walk away with and how to approach the task. The rest was simply up to timing. On Christmas Eve, Perchez and Sardina hopped the fence and entered the museum through the air conditioning ducts. The two moved through the halls, opening glass cases and stealing priceless pre-Columbian artifacts of gold, jade, obsidian, and other precious metals. Sacred Mayan relics, astonishing Mixteca jewelry, and elaborate masks disappeared at the hands of these two young men. How did they move about so freely? Well, like I said, the heist took place on Christmas Eve, and it seems that the Christmas spirit may have overtaken the guards on duty that night. The night watch neglected their scheduled patrol in favor of gathering all in one place for a party that went well into the night. The robbery went unnoticed until the 8 a.m. shift change on Christmas Day. Now, if you were a college student with 124 precious stolen artifacts, where would you hide the goods? If you said your parents' house, you'd be correct. I mean, come on, they're kids. What are they supposed to do? All right, it's a summer day, June 1989, authorities recover 111 of the missing treasures, which had been wrapped in toilet paper and stowed away in a duffel bag. I'm going to be honest, I feel like that tracks with my own problem-solving skills around that age. Seven of the stolen artifacts are still missing to this day, likely with Ramon Sardina, who is still at large.

All right, we're talking museum heist today. And so far, everyone that we've talked about has made off big for sure. But they only managed to finish one job. Absolute chump change. Our last story for today will be that of Stefan Breitweiser, who spent over 6 years compulsively stealing art and artifacts from museums across Europe. It all started in a museum that was nice and small, a local joint in France. Stefan and his girlfriend, Anne-Catherine Kleinkraus, were touring the modest space when he eyed a beautiful antique pistol. Being a regional museum, security was lax, with no cameras and only one volunteer manning the front entrance. The pistol sat on an uncovered table, salaciously simple, but slip into a coat pocket. At the encouragement of his girlfriend, he quickly grabbed the piece without incident, achieving his first museum heist, with many more to come. Over time, his interests span from weaponry to paintings and sculptures. Often targeting small local museums, Stefan would become entranced with a particular piece, admiring the beauty and craftsmanship, and long to make it his. Anne-Catherine would keep watch as he carefully worked nails out of walls or delicately sliced paintings out of frames, showing care and deference to the works. And when the coast was clear, he would disappear with a new masterwork to add to his collection. Stefan Breitweiser averaged one theft every 15 days. This took place from 1995 to 2001. Over the span of time, he managed to make over 239 historic pieces of art and history his own. Privately, Stefan considered himself the wealthiest man in Europe due to his abundant collection. Now, where's a man to keep all of this gorgeous art? Well, this might sound familiar. He kept them in his mother's home. However, unlike the robbers of the National Museum, Stefan did not keep his ill-gotten gains stuffed away. He converted his bedroom into a private gallery of sorts, hanging each piece beautifully framed upon his walls. He kept the curtains drawn to protect the paintings from fading and decay. All this time, his mother believed that he was purchasing these pieces at auctions or otherwise building his collection through honest methods. The grift could not go on forever, though. After becoming accustomed to so many successes, Stefan was getting sloppy. In November of 2001, Stefan stole a bugle from the Richard Wagner Museum in Switzerland without properly ensuring a spotless crime scene. He had failed to wear gloves, and the police in Switzerland were already eyeing him due to a previous arrest. Anne-Catherine demanded that they return to clear the area of any fingerprints. While there, Stefan was noted by a security guard who recognized him from his previous visit. The jig was up, and police arrived to arrest him. Now, what happened to all that beautiful art? This story, unfortunately, does not have a happy ending there. Upon learning that the police would soon have a warrant for her son's arrest and the abilities to search her home for evidence, Stefan's mother leapt into action in an attempt to clear his room of any evidence of his extravagant criminal habit. She ripped the paintings to shreds and set them ablaze in the nearby woods. Statues and jewelry were thrown into a nearby canal. In the end, Stefan Breitweiser's obsession with making these awe-inspiring works his own ensured that they would never be seen by anyone.

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He took a twin and turned him into twine. 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

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Reached the summit, looked around. Heartbeat was the only sound. The land afloat with milk and honey. Girls and cars and sex and money. 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

Welcome back to Tales of Fire and Stone. This is a flashback episode. We are continuing the tale of Looks Up, Oops, and Cuckoo off on their rite of passage. This is a few summers before the podcast begins, and they are young, by today's definition, teenagers, adolescents, and they have been sent off without their favorite weapons, having only a few simple tools, made their way up the creek into the foothills of the mountain with the goal of reaching the sacred tree before returning back as full adult members of their tribe. But their first day had some successes and some troubles. They found some materials to make new spears with, but impatient to catch food, Cuckoo went after a deer and was knocked in

0: the chest with the antlers of this deer and is minorly injured, not too bad. They did find themselves a nice cave where they are now settling down. I believe you had gathered a few like smaller bits. I don't think you actually caught any meat though. So you're probably kind of eaten what you gathered along the day and are, you know, staying warm, feel a little safer with that fire going.
1: I do a little trick where I mix a little bit of dirt with some powder from like peeling off bits of wood and just do like a through the fire that Greedstone showed me. So it goes, it's not as good as hers, but just a quick little thing to show off.
2: Awesome. So
0: yeah, have you seen this before, Cuckoo and Oops?
2: No, that's amazing skills right there.
0: Anything you want to work on? You've got some partially worked wood that you're looking at making into spears. What do you want to work on this evening as you're sitting around the fire?
2: Yeah, more spears. We're gonna need some spears because we're gonna be hungry tomorrow.
1: That makes sense.
2: Let's make some good hunting, very light hunting gear to have better luck tomorrow.
0: Maybe some kind of wood, like sharp wood-tipped spears that are a little better for throwing, maybe?
2: Yeah.
0: Better for you dexterous folk.
1: Is this a very well-known path that we're taking, by the way? Like, or is there some risk of getting lost?
0: Oops and Looks Up have been up this path before. It's something that the tribe doesn't visit every year necessarily as they travel through the valley, but on special occasions, some seasons they will go up there and visit the tree, sometimes for spiritual healing and other purposes. Greedstone may even have taken Looks up there separate from the tribe, maybe once at some point as you've been following her.
1: Okay, I was wondering if I needed to do some orienteering to make sure that we were going the right way, but it sounds like we're on a relatively well-known path. So, heck yeah, I'll join in Operation Spear Up Some Sticks.
0: Okay. Oops.
3: I think Oops is going to take that stone or the thing that we found earlier that seemed to have like a face or something on it.
0: That's right.
3: She's gonna take that out and start examining that again. And just trying to see, like, if she holds it to the firelight, does that do anything? Or if, you know, if it's in the dark, does it glow? That sort of thing. Like, she's trying to figure this out with, you know, and not be around the pointy objects.
0: All right. Roll an investigation.
3: Insane. Ooh, that was actually pretty good. I am proficient in investigation. 19.
1: Nice.
0: Okay. You can definitely, this was definitely carved by people. This is not a naturally occurring pattern on this rock. You notice that as you examine it in the firelight, it looks a little bit different than it did in the daylight. And the shadows actually like move in a really interesting way as you move the thing. It looks even more lifelike, almost like it's kind of coming to life as you move it in front of the fire.
3: So seeing that, she's gonna be like, looks up. This kind of does the thing like your staff does with like light and move. And then she's just gonna like stop talking and just show it to Looks Up.
1: Okay. I'll take it. And can I do a religion check on this to see if there's any meaning I can glean from it? If it's part of some other tribe's ritual of something, or if it's maybe just something we don't recall at the moment?
0: Yeah.
1: Okay. That is, I get a +5 on that one as well because I have expertise. So.
0: Tease.
1: Waha. Okay, that is 15 total.
0: You can't recall any details, but you do have a vague memory of a tribe that your tribe that the crows had met up with in the annual moot that had a symbol like that, just like a face represented in a very simple way. But you can't quite bring to mind when that was or what tribe that was. But it's something you haven't seen a lot, but it rings a bell for you.
1: Oh, yeah, this isn't anything to be scared of. Oops, it's all good. This is from another tribe. They made faces like this. I don't exactly get how it works, but it's got something to do with fire. So it's okay. I think it's just a thing.
3: That's good. Do you think I could hold on to that for now?
1: Yeah, yes. I hand it back. It's all yours.
3: Thanks. Also, really, you did good with the fire earlier. You made it seem so easy. And Dad's been trying to teach me how to do my own fire, and I'm not very good at it, and I keep setting things that are not supposed to be on fire on fire, and so we've stopped training for a second, but you made it look really easy, and...
1: Well, I've had to do it a bunch.
3: Oh, okay. Well, good job. And she will go sit on, like, the opposite side of the fire with this little stone and just examine it and just kind of, like, rub it a little bit as, I guess, they make the spears.
2: Oops, maybe tomorrow we'll have you try to make a fire.
1: Oh, yeah.
3: Oh, I don't know. I don't think that's such a good idea.
1: That's really good.
2: Because there's no one to, you know, whatever happens, it will stay between us.
1: So. Yeah. There we go. Tomorrow we will help you call fire.
2: Yes, we have to take turns calling
3: fire. Call
2: fire
3: on the whole forest. That won't stay between us.
2: Okay. That
1: won't happen.
3: Okay.
2: We have to come back more skilled than we are, so we'll have a pleasant surprise for everyone that you finally learned how to call fire.
1: Yes.
2: So,
1: well, this is good.
3: What about you, Cuckoo? I haven't seen you with Raven Mom making fire or anything, but I
0: fire filled in for you.
2: So see, I have to practice too. So
1: yeah, I can show you guys.
2: So we will all take turns making fire. So.
0: Oops, since it seems that this evening you are taking a little time to gaze at this this ancient totem that you have found, you are going to have a d6 that you can add to any roll within the next 48 hours.
1: Nice.
0: The rest of you gain a +1 and bonus to all saving throws and survival checks for the next 24 hours. So all of you have that. So you don't need to write that down. I'll remind you when those things come up. There'll definitely be some more survival checks.
3: And you said everyone has a +1 bonus, but what did you say that Oops gets before that?
0: So Oops, after meditating on this strange face carved into the stone, you are going to have a d6 that you can add to a roll.
3: Sweet.
0: Yeah, you're inspired, basically, by this thing.
1: Nice.
3: I'll take it. Thanks, Stone.
0: All right. Anything else we are doing tonight?
1: Making spears and facing fears.
0: Yeah, your spears. So everyone's just kind of sharpening the ends and sort of trimming off the excess on the...
2: Mm-hmm.
0: Okay, no one's trying to attach anything to... Okay.
1: I'm just keeping it simple.
0: All right, you've all got some wood spears... Stone.
2: Yeah.
0: We're going to say you go to sleep.
2: Mm-hmm.
0: Wrap your skins around you. And
3: oh, do we need to check on... Oops is going to go over to Cuckoo, like, right as everyone's kind of starting to settle in, and say, Cuckoo, how is your injury or your boo-boo? Are you okay?
2: I am still healing. It's very uncomfortable, but... I definitely want to I really want to get back at the deer tomorrow. I'm making sure my spear is extra sharp for that. I'm pretty upset that I got. Thank you so much for checking in on me.
3: Oh, yeah. Oops, just turns away. Turns and walks away.
0: All right, you are, we're going to say you've all gone to sleep. You get a nice, is anyone keeping watch or are you just?
1: We should take
2: I think
1: turns
2: we should be
1: watch.
2: Taking turns. What do you guys think? I suggest we're taking turns for watching the fire.
1: I usually stay up late anyway, so.
2: Okay, so I'll... you'll take the first.
1: Yeah.
2: And then you'll wake up me, maybe. Or,
1: yeah, then yeah, I'll wake
2: I'll
1: up.
2: I'll take the second cuckoo, one and then.
1: Then cuckoo, you wake up, oops, after
2: oops.
1: A while.
2: Yeah, I'll see you when I wake you up for your shift around the fire, keeping the fire.
3: Okay. Well, I don't have the language thing in front of me. Can somebody remind me what the language is for good luck?
2: Yes, it is. May your flint break clean.
3: So when you say that, Oops is going to kind of nod her head a little bit and look. She's kind of looking at the ground. She's not really looking at you. And she goes, yeah, well, sounds good. And during your watch, may your flint break clean.
2: Flint.
3: And
2: may your flint.
3: Flint. Right. I always forget. I keep getting.
2: May your flint break clean. No. Let's keep it at may your flint break clean. Yeah.
3: Oops is gonna walk away frustrated that she can't even get her own tribe's language right.
2: It's
3: She's
2: okay,
3: just gonna go
2: Oops,
3: to
2: it's
3: bed.
2: It's okay. It's okay.
1: Well, it's okay.
0: All right. All right, you are going to go to sleep because we want to start the next day. Yeah. And during the night, if you have any injuries, you can roll your hit dice.
2: Which one is it?
0: Actually, I guess I'll hold off on that. Looks up first, you roll perception for your watch.
1: Perception.
0: Keep an ear out.
1: 14.
0: You hear kind of like fairly typical animal sound. You can hear crickets in the distance, some other little animal noises, some night birds. You hear an owl hooting out there.
1: Fun.
0: That's pretty much it. Yep. Nothing to speak of.
1: Keep the fire going.
0: Right. Cuckoo, you were next.
2: Yeah, I will be next.
0: All right. Roll perceptions. That's going to be your d20 plus 4. It looks like.
2: D20. 20! 24!
1: Not 20.
2: There. So I am all healed and my shift goes smooth and I may have.
0: That okay, now your perception doesn't heal you.
2: Go.
0: But you hear many of the same sounds, the owl. Yeah. You also hear a slight, like, here's something that sounds a bit like footsteps, and specifically you recognize it as hooved footsteps.
2: Mm-hmm.
0: And you can't help but wonder if that's the same deer that smacked you earlier.
2: Yes, I hope so. I definitely want to face it again and take my revenge and bring us some abundant meal.
0: Okay, but otherwise you're just going to let your shift pass and pass it on?
2: Yes.
0: Okay.
2: Yes.
0: All right, Lakeland, same thing, perception.
3: Let's see. So fast. 8. I got an 8 on that, which I think she wakes up. You know that moment when you go to bed thinking about something and you wake up and it's the first thing on your mind? Ugh. Oops went to bed like angry about not being able to remember like the right phrase. And when Cuckoo wakes her up, like, that's the first thing on her mind. So she's not being very attentive, as she should be.
0: You hear, a couple of noises outside, but you can't really pick out what anything in particular is until you hear the birds singing in the morning. Mm-hmm. You thought you wait, hold on, what's that? Did you hear, was that a raven call? Is Raven Mom here?
3: Raven Mom? Raven Mom? Please be here. Dad? Okay.
0: You peek out the cave? Hearing...
3: Huh?
0: Are you peeking out of the cave?
3: Yeah, she is.
0: All right, you see nothing.
3: She actually does, like, her shoulders kind of droop a little bit. She's like, of course they're not here. And she'll mumble to herself and then go wake up, looks up in Fuku, and say, the sun is up. We're almost up. It's coming. It's walking across the sky.
1: Okay, yeah. Okay, it's about dawn. All right, hold on.
3: Mom, we gotta go greet it, right? And she starts tugging on your arm, looks up.
1: I'm just like stretching my, just not a morning person, but doing the thing. Okay, yep, let's go greet the dawn. Let's do it. And go out front and I start doing the usual greeting the dawn thing, figuring the greets dawn is doing it. So she's already making sure the sun rises today, but I'll do it too, just in case she's not.
3: And Oops is gonna mimic whatever you do, but it's like a beat too late, and it's just the wrong. Like what Ian's doing, it just looks super stiff and awkward, and it's just totally off beat, off rhythm. And she's trying really hard.
0: Maria, are you joining in with this greeting of the dawn? I'm sorry, Cuckoo. Is Cuckoo joining in?
2: Cuckoo, yeah, sure. I will, we all kind of mirroring each other and just kind of doing the same thing. Our lifestyle is blending in a little bit.
1: Truthfully,
2: things we want to do blend in, we kind of follow each other's.
1: Looks up is much more of a night and stars person than a dawn and sun person. So even in doing all the rituals and stuff, there's this just little bit of lethargy about, like, this is the motion you do. There's not so much the right reverence, but is doing the gestures and all the stuff, and mostly just like, there were some cool things in the sky last night. That was really neat. And then there's this one big star, but...
2: Do tell. Do tell more about it. Did you see something new you haven't seen before?
1: Oh, just a couple of shooting stars. You know, it doesn't mean much unless you look at the stars all the time. But yeah, it was nice. Got some good stuff.
2: Okay.
3: Was that part of the ritual too?
1: No, you don't.
3: Did I do it right?
2: Yes.
1: Perfect. You
0: did. One of those moving stars, one of those shooting stars, was definitely like, looked like it was at least somewhat like moving kind of in the direction that you're going up this river valley.
1: That's got to be a good sign, right?
0: Foothill Valley, yeah.
2: You tell us. I don't know anything about stars.
1: Can I roll to see what kind of omen that would be, the star going in the right direction? Or would I just know?
0: You can... your assumption would be that means you're like, this is like good, you're on the right path kind of thing.
1: Yeah, we are on the right track here. We're going to get this, and you wouldn't get that information from the sun. The stars are going to tell you that. Mm-hmm. But I mean, and I just go right back to greeting the dawn. Yeah, we are apparently on the right track according to the stars.
2: I will welcome that.
3: But maybe don't be so mean to the sun, because we don't want to anger the sun, because we still need it, her, it, him, it, they.
1: We do.
2: My tribe has had a long story of watching the sun and being very sensitive to its moods. Yeah, fear the sun, sisters.
1: The sun always seems kind of angry to me.
2: It can be very strong.
3: Ooh, what? Looks up into the sun. And then starts like squinting. Just, who do you think it's in right now?
1: I just cover your eyes. No. Don't.
0: Yeah. All right, looks, make a constitution saving roll.
3: Oh, God.
0: I think, what did I say?
1: Oh, boy.
2: Do I use my...
0: You get a +1. Okay. And because looks up is trying to shield your eyes, you can do it with advantage.
2: I also wanted to say, isn't that the thing that I have, the only thing I have left from my culture is the glasses, the bone-made glasses to look at the sun, and I give you all to try.
0: Did you save a pair of...
2: Yes, that's all I had left with me. And I took it on, because it's an accessory, it's not a weapon. Cool. I had that, because don't all of you have a special something to get you through this journey? And I want to give you to try to look at the sun, the glasses.
1: What are these like? I'm guessing it's not glass glasses. What is it?
2: That's bones.
0: Yeah, I don't know. Eye shields? What would you call them? Because they're not made of glass. So you wouldn't use
2: bones
0: that same.
2: With little slits in them to look at the sun.
1: Like in the Arctic. Okay.
2: Yes.
0: Eye shaders.
3: By the way, that was a constitution... check of 13.
0: Okay, you are, yeah, you definitely, like, it is bright in your eyes. You have a bright flash in front of your vision for the next few minutes. But it's not too bad. It goes away pretty quickly.
3: Oh, I should not have done that, I don't think.
2: You can try my glasses. Just be very careful with them. With your history of breaking things, this is all I have left from my tribe. You know how much it means to me.
3: Oops, will not take the glasses upon... One, she was hesitant to look at the sun again anyway, but now that you've said that, she's like, she just kind of squints her closed eyes and goes, no, it's all good. I think you should do the stars. And she, because she has her eyes closed and is squinting, she accidentally turns to Cuckoo when she says this. You do the stars, and then she turns to looks up and goes, and you... Cuckoo, do the sun, and we'll be good between the two of you. And just like completely fubs that up.
2: Okay.
1: And you get the ground, all the stuff here.
2: Mm-hmm.
3: Yeah, I'm really good at looking at the ground, actually.
2: Yeah.
1: Good.
0: Speaking of which, it's probably time for you to continue on up the creek.
1: Yes.
0: And what are you going to be looking for now as you're going along the creek? You're probably a bit hungry.
2: Yeah, we want to catch. I want to share with you that I've heard some hooves-like noises during my shift. So I'm hoping that deer is somewhere in the near. And with those amazing sharp spears we made last night, I hope it's not going to get away from us today, and we're going to get an amazing feast.
0: You know what? You can all actually make a crafting roll, and we're going to see how sharp these spears are.
2: Yeah.
0: All right. So roll your d20, and you can add if you have wood, wood carving, anything like that.
2: No wood.
0: You can add that. Otherwise, it will just be simple.
2: No.
0: What would carving be? But... Would that be? You could probably make the argument of intelligence, wisdom.
2: I mean, between survival and.
0: So yeah, okay. Wisdom probably maybe makes the most sense.
1: So I have woodworking proficiency plus two in that. So that's total +4. Ah, total of 8. Wonderful.
2: I have 18.
0: Okay. All right. Your spear is looking pretty good. It's a good solid wood tipped spear. Looks up. Maybe you not spent that much time working on your crafting skills.
1: I made the fire real good.
2: Exactly.
0: Yeah, you have a perfectly usable -1 wood spear.
1: -1 wood spear.
0: Yeah. And looks up. All right, oops, how about you?
3: I got a 19.
2: Okay, I are going to be the...
0: Yep.
2: We're going to be in the front.
0: Pretty good.
3: Oops.
1: I'm okay with that.
3: like has this like really sharp spear in her hand, and she's like looking at the tip. She looks over, it looks up.

0: a legitimate just no, this one is mine. You're okay.
1: Yeah, we all have different talents.
2: I think we should switch,
1: Try
2: but
1: not to
2: okay.
1: fall over your spear.
0: Oh,
1: That's my
0: goodness.
1: one wish before we, you can double stab the deer when we get to it.
2: Okay.
3: Speaking of which, as you get out and you're starting to head up the stream, are you going to be looking for trails from that deer you saw last night?
1: Yes,
4: Yes.
1: because I am positive I heard some hooving noises and I can sense it's just in reach.
3: All right, Cuckoo, make a survival check to track that deer.
1: Is it
3: So
1: D?
3: D20, and it's gonna be, I think you are
1: So 9 plus 4?
3: 13.
1: 13.
3: Yeah, you see some the soft earth around the edges of the creek. You see some deer tracks, and they are heading off, kind of like off into the woods, but it does look like they are heading upstream, so it's not a follow them?
1: Situation, but yeah, we're following along.
3: Everyone gonna go?
0: Oh yeah.
1: You with me?
0: Yeah.
3: Okay. All right. Okay, so you start off, you leave the creek behind, but you can tell you're still heading in the right direction. The sun is off on your right side as you are walking along, so you know that means it's morning, so that means the sun's in the right place. You're still following along the creek. Right, roll a survival check once more. These two are probably going to be helping you. Yeah, you can each roll your own,
0: Oh, we can just help someone.
3: or you can help someone.
0: I will give help.
1: Seven.
3: Great. Roll a second one, see what you get with that one.
1: This guy?
3: Yep.
0: Yeah. So I am helping you. Oh,
1: 20.
0: nat 20.
2: Amazing.
3: All right, so it sounds like Ukuku misses something right away, but looks up for once, looking down. Sees what Cuckoo has missed, and
1: we're a great team. Looks up.
0: Yeah, we're all good at this.
3: You track it along a little way, and with that 20, once you find it, it's real easy to track, and you get to a point where you can see like these. This has just been. You find some deer scat, in fact, and it is still warm.
1: That's it. We are very close, sisters.
3: All right, how are you then continuing forward?
1: We are deciding kind of who, as soon as we see it, like how we're gonna proceed. Does anyone has more or less hunting skills here?
0: I think we should try and keep quiet so that we can sneak up on them.
1: Yeah, okay. That's a good plan.
0: And if one of us makes it run, we can just chuck the spears.
1: Totally. Yeah, in its legs, in its neck.
0: Anywhere.
1: Yeah, great.
0: Okay.
3: So you
2: I'm
3: are.
2: really good at being quiet. Oops says in a really loud voice that she thinks is a whisper, but is in fact
1: Yeah.
2: not.
1: And I put my hand over your mouth.
3: Everyone, go ahead and roll stealth. I won't make you roll at disadvantage. Oops. That one was okay, that you got away with that.
1: 15 plus
2: Oh no.
1: 17.
3: So no, this is gonna
2: There's
3: be this
2: no
3: is stealth, so
2: recovery.
3: that's gonna be dexterity.
1: So
3: Holy cow, that's plus six.
1: plus 6, so 18.
0: I got a 15.
1: So okay, so we are in. I'm.
3: Pretty quiet. Oops.
2: I got a nat one.
0: Oh.
3: All right, who's
2: Yeah,
3: taking the lead?
2: big time nat one.
1: I will probably right based on my.
3: Yeah, so Cuckoo.
1: Plus, I'm still pissed at the deer for hurting me.
0: Yes,
1: I'm
0: for no
1: still
0: reason other than vengeance.
1: sore from some antler damage there, and
3: So I can imagine Cuckoo.
1: I really wanna get it over with, so.
3: Young Cuckoo, still a bit sore, but she's got her fox head little cape up

0: The fox is on there. She's bending down and she's kind of creeping through the woods, but that spear is like up at her shoulder, ready to go.
1: Yep.
0: And just as she catches sight of the deer, we're going to switch to strides, but
1: sure.
0: 40 feet away, you spot it through the trees. And as you continue to move a little closer, maybe you get to about, it's kind of sitting fairly still, it's feeding on something, and you get to just about 20 feet away when you hear a big crack behind you as Oops
1: slips on a branch. And I just pull the spear out of your hands, and I throw all of it towards the deer with my both hands.
0: Yeah, I'm going to allow that. Okay. You grab the spear out of Oops's hand, and you throw both of them at once, dual javelins through the air.
1: Yes.
2: And, Oops offers no resistance whatsoever. She just like kind of like her butt's on the ground. And she almost like as she sees Cuckoo reaching for it, she kind of just goes ahead and extends it out to her.
1: Yeah.
0: All right. So you're gonna roll 3d20s. You're going to remove, we're doing like a combined disadvantage. So you're throwing two spears, you're going to remove the highest of those three. I'm sort of making up the rules a little bit.
1: 17, 1, and 16. 17. So I have 17. Plus.
0: Okay.
1: Plus what? Dexterity?
3: Remove the highest one.
1: Right.
3: So 1 and the 16.
0: So, yeah, one of your spears, throwing two at once does not work very well. One of them sort of falls short. The other one, though, you get a full good throw on. That is 16 plus 6, that's 22. That definitely hits that deer. You, and go ahead and roll d6, because you're, you see how you do it with two.
1: Oh, is d6 this?
3: Oh, it's the cube one.
1: Okay, 2 plus...
0: Plus 4 10. From your dexterity.
1: So 10.
0: 2 plus 4 is definitely 6. Not 10.
1: Sorry, you guys are messing with me. Potatoes, potatoes, two
0: numbers.
1: Six.
0: Okay, if you're actually Stone Age people hunting, you're not going to be adding up numbers. You're just going to be seeing it, kind of gauging the distance by eye and letting it go. So
1: lots of instincts here coming through. Plus, very fast-paced environment. So because we had one down, slipped on us.
0: You know what? I'm actually adding some hit points to what they've got as the standard here because. I'm sorry, a deer would have more than 4 hit points if a human can easily have, like, well over. I'm going to say the deer has 3 hit points. But you hit it pretty good, 6. You catch it in the side, kind of get that back hip, and the deer takes off, but it is definitely limping and bleeding.
3: I would like to throw my spear when there's an opportunity.
1: I was going to say, because you still have a whole spear in your hands.
3: It's
1: so
3: a bad one, but I can throw it. I run and throw my spear after it.
0: Okay, if this is an initiative situation, that deer is taking off immediately. I'm going to let you, I'm going to give you the chance to roll initiative versus this deer to see if you can get yours off first. So I'm just rolling and adding dex. It's 12.
3: Total of 20.
1: Okay.
0: All right, your arm is faster than that deer's wounded leg.
3: Okay, it's a minus one wooden spear, which means my dex minus one. So I get a plus one.
0: You would be proficient with the basic wooden spear.
3: Oh, sweet. So in that case, I get a plus 3. That's better. Rolled a 19, so that's a total of 21. Yes. No, 22.
0: I rolled it. Roll your damage.
3: What is the damage for it?
0: You can roll the d8, sure.
3: Okay.
0: That'd be two-handed.
3: Ooh, rolls an 8, and then minus 1, 7, and then add the dex mod.
0: You got it.
3: Cool.
0: You killed that deer.
3: Woo!
1: Yep, I'm saying it for the third time. Looks up, you hit it right in the eye. There.
0: Wait, what was your total with your hit?
3: It was like 22 to hit.
0: 22?
3: Yeah.
0: All right, sure. Yeah, it turns back for just a brief moment to see what has attacked it. As it starts to run,
1: big mistake.
0: And that wooden spear from looks up, bam, right through the eye. That deer won't be looking anywhere. That deer is dead.
1: Yep.
3: And I go, whoa! Yeah! And then just start jumping and cheering because I have probably never felled an animal before. So, yeah. Mm-hmm.
0: Really, not even like a rabbit or something? It's up to you.
3: I'm more of the thinky type.
0: I got that, yeah.
1: Okay. Well, I guess I'm going to have to teach you how to skin it.
3: Oh, right.
0: Yeah. Okay, all right. So, yeah, that deer is down. You're just going to just skin it right there?
1: Yep, we're going to skin it and...
2: Wait. Before we do that, we have to thank the earth and the stars and the sun, I guess.
1: Yes.
2: And Oops is gonna scurry over.
1: And thank the animal for giving up its life to provide
2: for
1: us.
2: Right. So and Oops is gonna scurry over
1: this will
2: to
1: be
2: the,
1: enough for the rest
2: deer
1: of
2: and like kneel down next to it and, you know, do the whole touches her forehead and then touches the deer and says, "You had a lot of life, and
1: it was a fair
2: fight. Won't be in vain. It's we thank you for the energy you give us, and we return you back to the earth when we're finished." Mm-hmm. And then she kind of scurries, like moves out of the way, so they can skin the.
1: And I will add, this was a fair fight. That deer put up a good fight.
0: Yeah, as you get close to it, you recognize the exact same antlers that whacked you yesterday.
1: Yeah.
0: The deer is dead?
3: Justice.
1: Yep. Its destiny was to provide for us after we use our skills. Looks up, great job for improving your hunting skills.
3: Thank you.
1: That was an amazing maneuver.
3: Yeah.
1: Oops, great job not killing yourself with your spear.
2: I promise it was just bad luck.
3: You did great.
1: You fell on your back. That was a great move.
0: Okay, so you were taking the time to skin this
1: prepare
0: deer now.
1: The deer. Yes. Yeah.
0: Okay, so skinning a deer takes a little bit of time.
1: Mm-hmm. Yeah.
0: And then you're taking the skin with you, or
1: yeah, I think we need to.
0: It's gonna take you a few hours. I'm just gonna put it that way. It's probably gonna be like midday by the time you're done.
1: And we need to put the meat apart the way that it will feed us for the rest of our journey, because that's gonna last us. That's a very big animal too. We're not gonna need to waste time on hunting. We can now just move on to our journey.
0: Yeah, this is true.
1: We will now reach the tree, do the offerings, and we can head right back.
3: Good.
1: And hopefully we'll bring Oops back to slow speak, safe and sound.
3: We will.
1: As I promised.
0: Okay, all right. So
2: On that note, the antlers that you're talking about, like, is this like a full rat, or how heavy do you think that would be? Like, is that something we can collect and carry with us?
1: Yeah, I was gonna see if one of you wants to use it for any of the special skills you have. If you need more bones, or you need a little more ceremonial things.
3: Oh no, I just read bones.
1: Or
3: sometimes.
1: We can make you sunglasses from it. If we can make your glasses from it, from part of that, I can make one more set of glasses.
0: The rest of the tribe has like never seen anything like the little goggles that you have.
1: It would be quite a discovery, to bring and share.
2: Okay, well, I'm kind of strong. So I can just tie it together and carry it probably on my back. No worry. Oops is gonna try to collect the antlers, and I think she has a little bit of rope.
0: Got some cord.
2: Right, because we kept some of the stuff that was in our pouches at the beginning, right?
1: Mm-hmm.
0: Yeah, sure. Yeah, you got enough stuff to like tie
1: mm-hmm.
0: up.
2: Okay. So Oops is gonna do that and do, you know how like in some places there's the like mechanisms to carry stuff more easily on your back, and it's like, you know, you get the shoulder straps or whatever. Do you know what I'm talking about?
0: Mm-hmm.
2: And your face is telling me you do not know.
0: Backpack straps? I don't know.
2: Okay, no worries. That's what Oops is trying to do anyway.
3: Similar concept, just like using ropes as a kind of support thing so that you can carry something on your back without it just being you going like this.
1: Yeah.
3: It's not like a full woven backpack. It's sort of like a an archaic harness.
0: I think, yes, I think that's fine. That's probably like a fairly familiar thing for you to do. And then how much of that meat are you going to take? Carrying the entire deer would be doable.
1: We can split it in half. So we use one towards our journey and then use the rest of it in the same spot when we on our way back. We'll use some of it and maybe even bring what's left.
0: So half a deer would be more than enough to get up to the sacred tree.
1: Yes. So we're going to...
0: got some meat
1: prepared in save it somewhere. How would we save it? Dig a hole or put a bunch of it behind stone? Like,
3: so
1: save it with stones.
3: Here's a thing that Jonathan knows. I don't know if Looks Up knows it. I know that sometimes in order to keep food away from animals, you would put it like in a bag and then slung over a tree branch. We have a little sack.
1: Yes.
0: That sack is not, it is a, it's like a herb, one. It's like a herb sack.
1: It's for little
3: it got it, not that big.
1: We need to make it needs to dry and leave it there to dry so that it can stay there until we
3: do.
0: You can tie it up in the
1: way back. Okay.
0: In the skin itself.
1: Yes.
3: Okay, that's
1: right.
3: That makes sense.
1: And then we'll stay there and hang it on a branch, but that's not too visible.
3: Mm-hmm.
0: Okay. And anything else you're going to do before you continue on up the stream?
3: I make sure to use the keen blade as part of the skinning process to actually get some use with it and try and see what they were talking about.
0: Actually, that for that matter, are you borrowing someone's blade? Because you don't have one.
1: I don't have anything. Yeah, I only have hammerstone in the pouch. So I think, are we going to use your blade the most? Yeah, you're going to have... You and I are going to take turns to use your blade?
2: No, I'm just going to give it to you, and you can use it.
1: Okay, and you're going to play with the antlers. Okay, I'll use the blade and you'll play with antlers in the meantime. Looks Up, you'll use your...
3: I'll use my keen blade.
1: Your keen blade. Okay, and that will help us to prep the skin.
0: All right, you got it. Okay, it's set and you are gonna... You would definitely know, like, basics of, like, food preservation and...
1: That's gotta
0: stuff.
1: Be...
0: All right, so you're putting it up, like, in a tree, kind of, to keep ground animals away from it.
1: So
3: yes.
0: Okay.
1: So we'll be there for the journey back, and we'll pick it up from here.
3: Good.
1: And we have now we nurtured ourselves well.
0: Are you just eating raw meat or what?
3: Probably cook it.
0: All right. Who's starting the fire?
1: We all need practice.
3: I will help. Oops.
1: Okay.
3: I am helping. Oops. And I am, I'm like hands on shoulders after we've set up the wood. Here's what you do. And just like this scraggly, scrawny me just guiding big Oops. Just, okay, now.
0: All right, Oops, make just one roll initially. I want to see how you do. So we're going to call that, I think intellect does make the most sense for starting a fire. It's a very precise kind of motion. It's not necessarily as dexterous.
2: Yeah, that's going to be a 9.
0: Okay, so yeah, you do not start a fire. But you can roll again with the help.
3: Mm-hmm. I'm helping.
1: Yeah.
3: That was really close. Yeah. There was some spark there.
1: Oops, that's a great try. Okay.
0: I wanted Oops to like start the fire immediately because I felt like Luke's Oops being like a little bit pedantic. Is that the right word?
2: But in typical Oops fashion, she does not. But her hands are like shaking and like she's very nervous.
0: I'm actually going to say it's because Oops is looks up is looking over your shoulder.
2: The reroll was a 5.
1: The perfectionist here.
3: I'm just trying. Where did my star fall so fast?
1: Oops, try again. Try again. It doesn't matter how many tries you have.
0: Oops.
1: We're hungry here, okay? We're ready.
0: All right, that's cool.
1: We got an amazing.
0: So are you going to let Oops continue to try and start the fire?
2: Yeah. Oops is not going to let them keep doing that. Oops is going to say, no, I gave it 2 tries. 2 tries is the branch number. So you all do it, and I'm just going to go grab some water from the stream. And she drops the flint-making stuff and, like, runs towards the stream. Okay.
3: Your turn.
1: I have actually flint is one of my skills.
3: There's flint and then there's fire.
1: Not fire, only flint. So
0: flint is for making stone tools. That's not intended to. No. That's for making stone tools like knocking away parts of wood. Right. Not for sparking.
1: Okay, but well, I'm at least somewhat handy with stones. Mm-hmm. So that's what I meant. I should give it a fair try. Yeah.
0: You don't. Okay. So the thing.
1: I don't have fire skills. I'm learning, but Cuckoo can also give it a shot.
3: I think.
1: Unless
3: the thing
1: looks
0: so
1: up,
0: you're talking about trying
1: up,
0: to like start like, the spark, fire. Make
1: yes.
0: a spark to
1: yes.
0: start the fire.
1: Yes,
0: you would have to have a piece of iron, which is possible that you would have.
1: Okay.
0: You know what? I don't because there's not. A lot of like anthropological evidence for this. They hadn't learned to refine iron, but it doesn't mean they couldn't find iron-rich rocks or other rocks that will make that spark. Mm-hmm. So let's roll. If you get above a 10, then you've got some kind of sparking
1: potential
0: technology.
1: There.
0: No, you're all hand drill.
1: Nope. Looks up, kicks me out.
3: How did it go to me kicking you? The DM said that there was a society.
0: Maybe Cuckoo had seen this amongst her home tribe, but it wasn't something she'd learned well enough to really do. Like you're like, I know I can get a spark. There's a way. No, seriously.
1: I felt all inspired after that I'll try, but I also
0: unfortunately
1: it didn't go so well.
0: While everyone is trying to start a fire. The smell of blood is going out into the wilderness. I rolled for this a few minutes ago. And
1: we gotta hurry up here.
0: Everyone roll perception.
1: Okay.
2: Oh no.
1: 24.
3: 18.
1: So.
0: All right. You hear a movement in the branches above you. And glance up to catch just a little glimpse of some kind of panther in the trees above, looking down hungrily on your kill.
1: On our beautiful deer.
0: It's just sitting there, bloody, uncooked, while you're trying to start a fire.
3: Hey, guys, I think either we get a fire going right now or we should just walk away.
1: Yeah, I agree. We're starting to attract some guests.
3: I think we just leave the tree meat. That's for the woods. That belongs to the woods. We just keep going and hope it doesn't follow.
1: Okay.
3: Yeah?
1: Okay.
0: You can still satiate your hunger. Like, you could eat some of the raw meat.
1: Yes, I was going to
0: say. Probably it's not an uncommon thing.
1: Exactly.
3: Would that hurt
1: I was
3: us in
1: say,
3: any way?
1: No, because like, it's...
0: You might need to make a constitution saving throw.
3: That's what I was asking. We need to make a constitution saving throw. It could still have parasites
0: or
3: illness.
0: I'm going to actually, before you make a constitution saving throw, I'm going to make a roll to see if it has any parasites.
1: But it's been so close. We just killed it. It's,
3: all the fresher
1: it hasn't
3: the parasites.
1: Set.
3: Parasites. They're in there while it's alive.
1: Okay. I thought it's when you leave it.
3: No, like when you have a tapeworm. You know,
0: like, you're talking about the difference between like parasites that are living in the living animal,
1: mm-hmm. okay, between
0: and things
1: spoiling,
0: that come to like start eating it once
1: okay,
0: it's spoiled.
1: Okay,
0: yeah.
1: I thought it depends on the parts of the animal. Like we could still oh, okay. use parts of that deer before it is anywhere close to spoil.
0: Oh, it's yeah. nice and fresh. Okay, everyone make a constitution saving throw.
1: How do I do that?
0: We'll say with advantage because it is like very, very fresh. It's mostly a matter
1: 18.
0: Of, you're fine.
1: Okay.
2: Question about that, Ian.
0: Yep.
2: Because I ran away to go towards the water. Am I here for this?
1: We're gonna need
2: or have
1: to
2: I left
1: sound.
2: Before the panther showed up?
1: We need to pick you up.
3: Yep.
0: That's why the panther's being so bold. It only sees
1: two little girls.
0: Youngish yeah. women here.
3: And I don't want to just go like, hey, because that could seem aggressive. But yeah, I got a 16.
1: Okay, so we all good.
0: So you two are fine. You ran away when the leopard showed up or before?
2: Before the panther showed up. And I still rolled a perception, but that perception was an 8. So we're doing real good.
0: The stream, feeling sorry for yourself, kicking at the water. I don't know, maybe you're practicing with your hand rule, whatever, but you don't hear anything from back there. Meanwhile, they're back there being like, should we eat some of this raw meat? Or, oh my God, there's a cat in the tree.
3: We're just going to go to the stream real slow and just let the cat have the meat.
1: Okay. We carve enough to take with us quickly and leave the rest there for the cat to be busy with something as we are retrieving towards to get oops and be on our way. Because we were sitting around there beating the bush way too long.
0: So you, yeah. So, yep, you're heading back to the stream, to oops?
3: Yep.
0: All right, you can hear behind you the sound of that panther kind of like, you hear the whole, first you kind of hear just a little bit of movement in the branches, and then you hear like a thud as the bag of skin you'd tied up a bunch of meat in falls to the ground and... The panther's eating real good.
1: Well,
0: real good today.
3: Let's keep going.
1: That
0: you got
1: will,
0: good food
1: that
0: too.
1: Will keep it busy for a while. We have just enough time to grab oops and be on our way.
3: Oh yeah, just to scurry over to the river, find oops, go. Rest of the meat's gone. Let's go. Let's go. Just, just gently hurrying everyone along. We're going.
1: Yep. Time to go.
3: Not staying here. No, bad place. Bad place.
0: Mm-hmm. All right, you're going to roll. You're going to go ahead and... Anything else you're going to be doing along the way here? You've got some...
1: We're carrying everything now in our hands. Yeah. And we got to go.
3: Yep.
1: We got to move.
0: Just make a general survival check, all of you, for the rest of the day, basically, as you travel.
1: 2. Okay.
3: Total of 20.
1: Oh.
0: Lakeland? Oops.
2: 18.
1: Awesome, guys.
0: All right, yep, so those two are just following the river along just fine, no worries. Cuckoo maybe being still a little bit less familiar with just continuous pools. I'm going to count as 2. You know what it is? It's that water. You get to a slightly deeper place in the stream as you're walking along the edge, and you slip on a rock and you fall in the water. You are all wet.
1: And I'm really not used to that much water. I grew up in the desert. This is a brand new substance to me in that abundance. Yeah, so I'm kind of just making my... I'm trying to catch up.
0: I forgot to say this earlier, but roll your hit dice for the night before as you're sleeping, healing up from that bash to your chest. Your hit dice is going to be a 12 because you're ridiculously...
3: It says 1d8.
1: This guy?
0: Oh, no, that's right. I'm sorry. Oops has the 12. D8 is that yellow one.
1: Okay. 2.
0: Okay, plus your constitution.
3: Which is plus
1: 4.
3: 2.
0: It would just be the plus 2.
1: Plus 2. So
0: that is 4, yeah.
1: So 4, okay.
0: All right, you're pretty well, you're still a little bit sore, but you feel a bit better today. And then, your hit dice refills. from the morning, from the sleep. And yeah, you continue along. Other than that, fall in the water. It's fairly uneventful. You make your way up there and
1: swallow a bunch of water, and
3: we're moving along.
1: Yeah, pretty much.
3: No, you can't breathe that.
1: No, cannot do that.
0: All right. Okay, let's just see. All right, so so for the night, you are going to...
2: Sorry to be this person, but I don't know what time it is for you all over there. Do we have time to, or is this a good place to call it for
0: the
2: night?
0: I'm just going to see if anything else happens. Otherwise, okay. The following day, I think you'll reach your destination.
1: Yeah.
0: I am just going to roll for weather for the rest of your day here.
3: I roll for counter weather.
0: Counter weather.
3: Right. It is unraining.
0: Oh, really? Well, my dice says, yes, that it's cloudy and overcast, and there's no rain.
1: Okay.
0: So, yeah, no problem. It's actually, like, pretty ideal weather.
1: Exactly.
0: Not hot, not cold, not raining. You're just working your way up along that river.
3: I quickly invent crocheting to have a sweater.
0: You have nothing sure. to, unless sure. you have domesticated sheep when I wasn't looking.
3: We go back to the leopard.
0: None to knit with.
3: We domesticate a leopard.
0: Oh, okay.
1: How do we kill a leopard?
3: We domesticate it.
0: We fight it, or
3: we give it little bits of meat until it doesn't want to kill us.
0: You don't know what domestication is.
1: Okay.
0: You're like,
3: so we just feed the leopard, and eventually it doesn't want to kill us as bad.
1: Yeah.
0: All right, we're going to do, how fast are you traveling? Are you, like, booking it up towards the end here?
1: We fed, everybody's feeling
0: like,
1: okay.
0: Let's get this over with.
3: In Oregon Trail terms, not quite a grueling pace, but still going fast.
1: Yeah.
0: I'm from Oregon, I appreciate the reference.
1: Aww.
0: Okay, I'm just going to roll to see what happens during the rest of your... we're going to see what happens tonight when you go to settle in to rest. What you find here. Yeah. That would be...
3: We find Twinkies.
0: Twinkies don't exist yet!
3: Twinkies.
0: No, they don't! No! No Twinkies!
3: They hold so well, they go backwards in time.
1: Oh, yeah, that's right.
3: In 2,000
1: years,
3: apocalypse.
1: Yes.
3: That's the twist.
1: Totally,
3: this is post-apocalyptic.
1: I totally believe that Twinkies and cockroaches are going to survive anything.
3: Oh, yeah.
1: That's right. The quintessential American dessert.
3: Hell yeah.
1: Yeah, do they still make them, by the way?
3: They do, but now it's a recipe that is a bit more organic, so it doesn't last forever. The eternal Twinkies are no longer produced.
0: All right, as you get higher up into the mountains, the terrain becomes a little more unstable. It's a little tricky. You've already fallen in the water once, oops. But you are now finding... Sorry, cuckoo. You've already fallen in the water once, cuckoo. But you are now finding that you really need to work hard to keep your footing as you continue further up into the mountains. Gosh, looks up. You don't remember it being quite as hard last time, but it's been a couple summers.
3: Yeah.
0: So I'm going to need everyone to make a dexterity saving throw.
3: Dexterity save.
1: 13 plus... 4 or 6?
3: Let's see, are you proficient?
1: Which one?
3: So yeah, it's plus 6 because you're proficient.
1: So 19. 19 for me.
3: I got a 12?
0: You're fine.
3: Is 12 good?
0: 12, okay, and oops.
3: That's not good.
2: That is a solid 4.
0: All right. So after having fallen in the water earlier, Cuckoo is being very careful. Makes it through. There's some loose rock and some kind of funky. It's getting a lot like steeper. And so Cuckoo, you make it through just fine. Looks up. You stumble near the edge of a cliff. you avoid falling, but you scratch yourself up a little bit. Roll 1d4 for damage here.
3: 2.
0: Okay. And...
2: Wait. Question. Is this... Is this the last, like, 24 hours I can use that inspiration die?
0: You are definitely within that 24 hours, yeah.
2: Okay, I'm not sure if there's another chance, and I don't want to fall off a cliff, so I'm going to roll a d6.
0: You get
2: a 1.
0: You get the plus 1 automatically. But that would make you only at a 5.
2: I rolled a 6 on the d6, so that brings me up to a 10. Plus 1, so 11.
0: All right, so you very nearly slip and fall down a pretty steep slope. But at the last minute, there's like the flash, there's a flash in your mind of that face in the rock, and it gives you this kind of just, you just reach out and you instinctively, without thinking, just using that part of yourself that, oops, is so actually good at surviving, if you just let it take over sometimes, and you grab a hold, you also you get scratched up a bit. You can roll 1d4 for damage, but you prevent falling down a significantly steeper slope and requiring someone to help you get pulled up.
2: Amazing. Yeah, oops is gonna say. So, like, with that flash in her mind, she can say, I have to make it back to Dad. I have to make it back to Dad. I can't not make it back to Dad. And that's what kind of drives her to kind of let that survival instinct take over and maybe survive the fall.
0: Aw, do you see your father's face in that rock?
2: Yeah, I kind of, like, see that flash of the face of the rock, and, like, it goes away in my dad's face, kind of, you know, in my mind overtakes that, but yeah. Dad's helping me through. Yeah.
0: All right. So that evening you make it up those cliffy things, and you stopped for a little while. So you haven't quite made it where you need to make it, but you find a pretty like nice sheltered spot in some trees. And you feel pretty good about going to sleep. You're gonna do the same kind of watch thing?
1: Yes.
0: All right, all of you roll perception, same order?
3: Yeah.
1: 12 plus. So.
0: Wisdom is the little dude meditating on my
1: 16.
0: Character.
1: Okay.
2: 16.
0: Oops. 15. Okay, you pass through the night. You hear some slightly different sounds. You're a little bit higher up in the mountains now. Mm-hmm. You hear a little bit of rocks moving. Nothing sounds like too big. And you all find yourselves in the morning. Nothing happened. Yes. I think we can just assume you made a fire the night before.
3: Yeah.
0: Cooked some of that meat, ate some of the good stuff. So far, you're not feeling any ill effects from eating a bit of the raw meat earlier in the day. Mm-hmm. And you set off. All right, we're going to make one more travel die roll. That's actually, I'm going to make that roll, I guess.
3: I got my die ready. Those no, that's not.
0: Yep. You continue on up into the mountains. They're a little bit more steep terrain, but you've kind of like got your footing now. You make it through, and as you're still kind of following, now you have to be like up above the stream a little ways because there's a little bit more of a kind of like a little, almost like a little canyon around that mm-hmm. little creek. There's not that much water still, but this is, you know, it's been running for a long time. It's dug its way down into the earth. And just a little past noon, you see the strange tree in the distance. Up ahead, it's kind of at the top of this rise, and it's like, it stands out. It's there, there's a kind of a bit of a cliff top. The water is, you see that I'm gonna cut that because in the future we said that you saw a spring and had never seen one before. I was gonna say it was coming out of the earth, but no, there's a waterfall, and the tree is just at the top, off to one side from this waterfall, and you are catching it in the perfect moment of the early afternoon. The sun is shining down through it from the left, and you see the speckled sunlight on the waterfall of this tree. This tree is old. You can just tell this tree has been around longer than the elders of your tribe, maybe much longer. You have heard stories about it, especially looks up, greets Dawn, has talked about how this tree was old even when she was young. And you approach the tree and you see that it is fruiting. There are, you see the what's left of a few kind of flowers, and then there are just bright berries hanging down. And this is a tree that you've been told its berries have healing potential. Hmm. And I think maybe you were supposed to bring some of these berries back. I can't actually really remember.
1: Might as well.
3: Yeah.
1: I would think that would be a great contribution as a celebration of our, that we've passed our journey. So we're going to get to the tree and collect some of those berries.
3: Yes.
0: You climb up this final cliff. Everyone is going to need to make an athletics check. I've never agreed with the D&D thing of athletics, like climbing being entirely a strength athletics thing. So yes, athletics is under strength. But I'm going to say you can roll it with your dexterity, with your dex. If you're not proficient, you still won't get your proficiency bonus, but you can have the plus 4 for dexterity, quick foot.
1: 8.
0: Cuckoo.
1: Plus
0: 12.
1: 12, okay.
3: I got to 19.
0: Okay. Oops.
2: 21.
1: Whoa. Whoa. Somebody's going to get the most berries from that tree.
2: I'll give them all to Dad.
0: Yes. Cuckoo. Cuckoo does have a slip on that final climb. Who's going up the cliff first? Should have asked you before I had you roll, but.
1: I could have tried, but then I slipped.
0: Cuckoo, you would have gone up first?
1: Sure.
0: Okay.
1: But I slipped, yeah, clearly.
0: You're going to, you slip back down. Who would be coming up behind?
3: I will.
2: I was going to say, Oops is probably going to be in the rear.
3: Okay, so yeah, I'd go second.
0: Okay, make a dexterity saving throw. Looks up.
3: I thought I just did for the, that was for climbing and then a dexterity saving throw?
0: Yeah, that was just a straight, like, climbing check. Okay. Now it's like, oh, crap.
3: Got it.
0: Oh, stink. This thing is falling on me. This person is falling on me.
3: That is 16.
1: Okay. I don't smash you. The fact that I...
0: All right, looks up. You may not think that much of your, like, physical skills, but, yeah, you hold on and you grab Cuckoo and you stop her from falling any further, what could have been a damaging fall. Uh-huh. But you manage to keep her going up. The three of you working together, you get to the top of this cliff, you get to that tree, and you are able to pick some berries.
3: Yeah. Is there... I want to take a moment to, like, really look at the tree. I want to... I don't know, I guess like a nature check or an investigate, just to examine it, because it's an important thing.
1: It's important for me too.
3: Yeah.
1: No, we're spending time with the tree. We again, the fact that we're collecting some berries is just like a bonus, because we all three of us are walking, none of us lost an eye on the way, haven't lost a limb on the way. We're kind of killing it here, so... we're gonna spend time with the tree.
3: Yeah,
1: because none of us knows when next we'll see it.
0: Tell you what, each
1: for
0: of
1: me,
0: you
1: for the first time.
0: Each of you make the role that makes the most sense for your character. So whether that be that could be under intellect, that could be investigation or religion.
1: I would say investigation.
0: Maybe you could do nature.
1: Okay, nature.
0: I think arguably, depending on what kind of things are you looking for.
1: I am discovering what's this thing, because I've never seen anything like that, and who knows when I'll ever see this.
0: So yeah, this is probably your first time up this valley.
1: This is definitely my first time, and who knows, with the uncertainty of our, like where we're going to be, I just want to enjoy it because maybe that's the last time I'll see it.
0: Okay. All right. So you can roll a nature check. Just going to be that. Mm-hmm. You. What are you rolling? Looks up.
3: Ooh, sorry, I saw that. That's a good roll.
1: Yeah. 19 plus 2, 21.
3: Nice.
0: Yeah, you definitely, so this is not a tree species that you have
1: ever
0: seen before.
1: Yeah.
0: Definitely not in the desert and not in the lower valley either.
1: Yeah.
0: You can, and yet you can definitely still tell there are signs that this is an old tree. You can see a few little wounds that have been.
1: Because of the storms and animals. Right.
0: And what about, and what about you? What are you rolling?
3: Careful.
1: You
3: good?
1: Careful.
3: I just want to sort of, about this part, we had talked before, I think, about development stuff with this, where like kind of the omens read from it.
0: So,
3: or is, I know that
0: I don't know about the tree itself, but there was going to be, you're going to spend the night here. Just say that you spend the night here.
1: Okay,
3: cool. So,
0: in terms of the tree itself, yeah, roll.
3: Okay, so pick it back up here. Okay, so I'm going to do a religion check to try and read omens from it. See if there's anything I can divine. Divinate. It's going to be 7, and I have the double proficiency with it, so it's 3, 4, 5, 6, 7, 14.
0: Oh, that was pretty good from a not very great roll.
3: Yeah.
0: Expertise. Mm-hmm. Okay, before I respond to what you see, I want to know what Oops is looking for there.
2: I'm not really sure if Oops is looking for anything. She does her little stint collecting the berries, and she's very much in awe of the tree, and she doesn't, she's afraid that she might trip on air and set the tree on fire somehow. So she kind of keeps her distance from it, but like not because she's afraid of it. She's just very much in awe of the tree. But she will take out that stone again to see if, you know, not that there's any reaction because, you know, there's not magic here. But like she just takes out the stone, I guess, and see if in this morning light, if there's any changes to how the shadows make the face appear or anything like that, but that's really all she's doing.
0: Okay, roll just a general investigation, I guess.
2: Cool. 21.
0: Okay. All right.
1: You see the same carving on the tree.
0: Whoa, Cuckoo, you didn't roll that well, but that is oh wait, you did roll pretty well.
1: I did,
0: So, okay, maybe you, so you had noticed that there was some, like, scars on the tree that had been, like, long since healed over. But what you don't immediately notice, and what looks up just sort of doing Oops's thing, looking at the stone, looking at the tree, and is like, wait a minute. Because that is in fact exactly what you see. There is a very distinct similarity between some of the old healed wounds on the tree and the face in the stone.
2: Mm-hmm. Oh, like as if, in what way? Like you're not saying, because the stone wasn't was the stone taken from the tree, or is it just mirroring what the tree looks like?
1: Whoever.
0: You are just seeing, well, why don't you ask your compatriot? So what you see is that there are markings in the tree that look almost, like not only is it just a face, but it's like similar kind of like proportions of size and distance between like eyes and mouth. It looks very similar.
2: Gotcha. So I'm going to kind of say, hey, I know you all are doing things, but you think, look at this. And she just kind of holds the stone out to who's ever nearby and kind of points out what she's noticing about how there are markings on the tree that seem to be reflected in the stone carvings.
1: I'd say this is the same person who traveled with that rock and left that same carving on a tree a ways back.
3: Or they made the rock look like the tree.
1: Or that.
2: So maybe they were etching or carving what they saw from the tree on the stone.
1: Mm-hmm.
2: As maybe like to say, hey, I was here. I did the thing. Do you think this could be from our own tribe? Like somebody who had come here on a rite of passage and just dropped the stone on their way home?
3: Do other tribes use this as a rite of passage too?
0: Not to your knowledge.
3: Because that looks like something from another tribe, that rock.
1: Or someone who is gone from our tribe for a very long time.
0: With your nature check, you can see this is not, certainly not within your lifetimes that this tree has been scarred and has been cut and scarred over.
1: Mm-hmm.
3: Huh.
1: So we're going to have some questions for Raven Mom when we get back.
3: What did I get with my religion check? 14.
0: All right, so you definitely picked up on what you've already said.
3: Yes.
0: With this.
3: It's okay if it's just
0: face.
3: That.
0: You also notice there are some similarities, maybe not in like specific stars, but at least for you, having spent a lot of time looking at the stars, some of the patterns in like the bark of the tree feel like they emulate the way that the stars are kind of laid out in the sky.
3: Hmm.
0: It feels like this is like a cosmic tree. This tree is somehow connected to the stars. So it's getting fairly late in the day now. You've been kind of examining the tree and picking some berries. You want to make camp under the tree?
1: Yeah, we're spending the night.
3: We'll head back tomorrow.
1: And you can finish your reading. Looking at things the way you used to. When you find yourself in this.
0: Up?
1: Yeah. When you find yourself up.
0: Okay. So you settle in there tonight. Are you doing the same watchy thing?
1: Yeah, we're going to take turns again.
0: Okay, same order?
3: Yeah.
1: Sure.
3: Long as I've got
2: it. But maybe we don't set a fire, or we set a fire like very far away from the tree.
3: Smart. Very smart.
0: It'd be terrible if that tree burned down.
3: It would.
1: It would be, yeah.
3: Okay, so we set the fire up a bit farther away.
1: Mm-hmm. Down the hill. Down the hill from the tree is on a hill, so the fire is a little lower.
0: So are you still going to sleep under the tree, or are you just going to like camp out below, kind of like near the waterfall?
1: Yeah, we're camping below by the by the fire, but close
0: in
1: enough.
0: In view of the tree.
1: The tree,
3: yes.
1: In the view of the tree, yeah.
0: Okay. Everyone roll a perception check for your night.
3: Chip.
0: By the waterfall, under the tree.
1: 15 plus...
3: Not 20.
2: Way to go.
1: Can you tell me again what's the plus thing?
0: Right here. So perception.
1: Oh, okay. So 19.
0: Okay. Oops.
2: 13.
0: Okay, you hear the usual kind of night sounds. Cuckoo, later on in the night during your watch, you hear a very distinctive... I don't know what it would sound like. You hear a sound that, were you able to imitate it appropriately, your older friend in the tribe, Snowshines... looks up Father Snowshines, would recognize as the call of the ibex, the mountain goat. You don't know what it is, though, so I don't know how you're reacting to that.
1: I go nuts and wake everybody up. Because
3: I've
1: never heard anything like that. I'm already overstimulated by all the new stuff.
0: Oh, no, because I don't know how well, or not looks up, I don't know how well Looksup has been seeing, because Looksup, if you're taking the first watch, you're looking up, you're hearing some owls, you hear the usual crickets, you catch a glimpse of some bats flying, you see, like, there's not much to hear, just that little, kind of the flapping of the wings, very quiet, but you actually see some of the stars kind of blacken out as they pass over you. But as you are looking up, you see something else in the sky. Rather than a blacking out, a lighting up. Over the course of your watch, you see, I'm gonna let fate decide.
1: Two.
0: You see two very distinct, bright, long shooting stars. And they are both heading, it looks like, straight north from your direction. They are heading straight, like, away from the midday sun, over the mountains, over the sacred tree, coming from behind you, from where you've come from, and just right over your head, over that tree, over the mountains.
3: We're already here. So if it was pointing us here, why would, then there's two of them. I look up and I very quickly try and, like, just in the dirt, draw out just roughly what stars they went past, just to try and glean some sort of meaning. Because there's, are we not supposed to be here? Just like, I immediately started looking, like, at my paper notes as if looking at notes, which is the vibe that Looksup has right now, despite not having, like, paper notes, just...
0: Or the ability to read.
3: Or the ability to read. Or the knowledge of what reading would be.
0: Reading exists, yeah.
1: Or letters.
3: Letters.
0: Right.
3: Just knowing that before the shooting star meant, like, keep going, you're on the right path. The fact that now we've stopped, we got to the destination, and it just is like, keep going. It's like, huh. Double keep going. What? And just gonna keep that to myself and cogitate on it a bit. For the rest of my shift, probably not being the best watcher at that point.
0: Okay. Oops. You were towards the end, right? You're the first in the morning?
2: Yeah, I'm basically the last person to take watch. I rolled a 13.
0: Okay. All right. You hear some sounds, nothing too interesting. You're kind of, like, entranced by the tree, the way it stands out against the night sky. There's enough moonlight that it's kind of glowing a little bit. You have that sense of this luminous thing above you. And
2: Oops is going to kind of go away from the fire, away from her companion. She's going to go up to the tree, seeing it all aglow. And she's going to start to reach out, get nervous, and kind of pull back. But then with resolve, kind of put her hand out and touch the tree. And she goes, I don't know if you can hear me or not, or if there's anybody even out there that I'm talking to. But thank you for helping us get this far and for keeping Looksup and Cuckoo safe. And if you can, if it would make you feel happiness, maybe help us get home too. But anyway, thanks. And then she's just going to go back to the fire and remain, like, keep watching it.
0: The The light of the dawn arises, the morning birds are singing. You all wake up, and the sun is shining.

0: sleeping. Just kind of figure, oh, Greets Dawn's got it. And just kind of leave it up to her to keep the sun coming up while I'm trying to figure out what the heck the sky is trying to tell me. So yeah, I do not do the dawn greeting.
1: Just does it instead.
2: Yeah, Cuckoo does it too, and we all like looks up, what's over there.
3: All right, here's my one little question for you. You're somewhat in like a bit of a valley now. The you see the light in the sky long before you actually see the sun. So are you just doing it towards the kind of the cliff wall where you are aware that the sun should be rising about now? Are you waiting until it appears up over the, a little bit later?
1: Oops doesn't know enough about this to understand the mechanics of it. So she's probably, it's like she'll see the light and be like, oh, the sun's having a hard time. It's having a hard time getting here. And we'll wait until she starts to see a glimpse of the sun before she starts greeting the dawn, which is, you know, obviously way too late, but she doesn't understand that, really. So,
3: all right. Is anyone doing anything in the morning around the tree, or are you just heading back?
2: Well, we kind of parting our ways with it. Like, we don't know. Again, I can speak for Cuckoo. She doesn't know when she'll be back here. It was a special place, and everybody made it. It was miraculous. We got the berries. We got Luke's apple consumed by some by some stuff. Oops is doing great. Everybody survived the night.
3: Yeah, be careful when you talk about being consumed by stuff. That's exactly what could happen during one of these nights. Mm-hmm.
2: So we thank the tree. We greet the sun, and we're ready to go back.
3: Do you want to make an offering before you go?
2: Yes, we should make an offering.
3: Right, what are you leaving?
2: We'll leave some of the antlers, I think, because that was some amazing stuff that we found. It was the biggest ever any of us seen, so.
0: Yeah, that makes sense. But I'm also just looking at the tree very cautiously as we're approaching it, like it's going to jump or something.
2: Because you're keeping that rock to show, we already know to say that we saw the same carving in the tree. We're going to ask some questions. And so you're keeping the rock. But we've collected stuff on the way, so we can leave a little bit of that. And
3: so you're leaving antlers?
2: Not all of it, but some, because this was huge.
3: Okay, like half, maybe one side of the raccoon.
2: Yeah, mm-hmm. Yeah, big enough to that will also possibly stay there for quite some time, mm-hmm. And to commemorate our passage, that was we congratulate each other, sisters. We made it at least to the tree. Now we just need to make it back to the camp.
3: Sisters, are you all sisters now?
2: I guess this was, we had to help each other a lot. Everybody got hurt at least once. And
1: I don't know. We'll seal it with a blood pact. No, no, just kidding. Not really.
2: I've been hurt twice, and I scraped all over and fallen.
3: You don't have to use your blood. You got deer blood. You just smear some deer blood on that tree or something.
2: Yeah, on the antlers too, and good for us.
0: There
2: yeah.
0: We go. Smear some deer blood on the antler at the tree. It's not as creepy as it sounds.
2: Not at all. Actually, I don't know if we'll use that blood for smearing anything, because that will attract other animals. We really don't want to have things smell in a such yummy way that... I'm apparently proficient in leather and poisons and herbs, so I know that some stuff needs to be kept tight so that antlers are safe to leave, and it's a good proof of us being there. So we collect our berries, and we still have a whole journey back. We still have half back, so.
3: Okay, we're gonna, each of you can, you go ahead and you leave. All right, so in that case, yeah, you're still near the tree when the sun finally does peak above the, above the walls of the mountain range. And you can all roll one last survival check for your trip back, just to, oh wait, sorry, I forgot one thing. Everyone, roll

0: Everyone who got injured can roll a hit dice for healing.
1: 18.
2: Or the hit dice.
0: No, that's on D20. So hit dice is going to be your D8.
2: Yeah.
1: This guy was. Yellow. Oh, sorry. Yeah.
2: Back up to max.
1: Eight.
2: I rolled a
1: five. Is it the max?
0: Yep.
1: Oh, my God. Oh, finally. I'm not going to have scraped up knees again.
0: Oops. Did you got hurt a little bit, right?
1: Do you have right the
3: name? Yeah, I healed back up max.
0: All right. You're all good. You got some scratches to show, but nothing bleeding. All right. Oops is fine. Looks up, however, you specified that you probably did not get a full long rest. You got your hit dice back, or you didn't. You got your hit point. Sorry, born from ice. Stamina dice. You got your stamina points back.
2: Okay.
0: Same thing as hit dice, audience. We just use a different word for it. But you do not get your stamina dice back.
2: Okay.
0: So hopefully nothing happens on the way back.
2: Yeah.
0: All right, now you can make a final survival check for your trip back. And I'm going to make a final check.
1: And it's 18.
0: Okay.
2: Mine is also 18.
1: Do we plus anything to it?
2: If you have... So it would be plus wisdom.
0: So under survival.
2: Yeah. And if the survival bubble is filled in, it is for you.
1: Okay.
2: So that would be the plus four instead of the plus two.
1: So 22. Nice. 20 now.
0: All right.
1: Okay.
0: Do okay.
1: Finally, Cuckoo is not going to get beat up by things.
3: 16.
2: We rocked it.
0: Right.
1: Well, we all grew a whole head taller while at it. This was a big. Isn't it the biggest from us being teens becoming full adult members? This is the biggest passage that we'll ever have, right?
2: Yes.
1: This was it. And we were doing that without our favorite tools.
0: Well, I don't know about ever have. You're about to leave the tribe that everyone, well, at least the last life that you have known, and go into a place that none of you have known.
1: Right.
0: So I think you may have bigger passages ahead.
1: As far as we knew,
0: but at this time,
1: that was the biggest journey because we're without our tribe members, our protectors, and your parents. You at least have parents. I don't even have parents.
2: Do we make it back okay?
0: I'm trying to decide how to balance what I rolled for the thing for the travel die with your random things happen, but you did pretty well with them.
1: Mm-hmm.
0: Yeah, you do fine on your way back. You make it down those cliff edges okay. However, it is unusually hot today. When the sun peaks up over those cliffs, you feel it immediately burning down on you. And while you're up kind of over the top, you were up by the waterfall's edge and you had come down near the stream before. But as you work your way back, you're kind of like up on the upper edges and you find yourself getting thirsty. And the water, even though that stream is so close and you can actually kind of hear it trickling, something feels off. The water feels too far away. You feel dry and hot, and you can't help but think, this time last year wasn't this unpleasant, was it? Mm-hmm. And as you pass, as you work your way down the valley, we'll skip over a night or two here, but you get back, are you going to look for that bag of meat you'd left?
1: Yeah, we're gonna need to check it out.
2: Do we need to?
1: It's on the way.
2: Okay.
1: And it was right by the water, and we're so thirsty. Might as well.
2: Okay.
0: You check that out. You find multiple, it looks like there are multiple sizes, so you can tell they're different leopards or panthers, mm-hmm. something. There are multiple big cats, and there is torn shreds of skin and some blood and bone and gristle around. There is not much in the way of edible meat left. You could there's a little bit there. You could pick at the remains.
2: Nope, not with all the big cats around. No. No.
0: All right, so you just keep moving?
1: Okay.
0: Okay, all right. You get down along the trail a little bit further, and as you get towards where this little foothills valley kind of opens out into the larger valley, you pass the point in the stream where you had left the stone looks up. Mm-hmm. And you can distinctly tell that even just in these few days, the water has gotten a little bit lower. It's a little bit below where you had left it before. Huh. And as you're examining it, you're in a nice clear spot and the sun is beating down. But otherwise, you make it back successfully out into the valley. And as you enter the larger valley, you see a little cooking fire, and there is not your whole tribe, but a few people who have stayed out nearby to greet you on your way back. So, congratulations. Okay. You have passed your rite of passage.
1: Yes.
2: We have passed. Yeah, a great stomp. That's great. But there's some real stink omens coming here. And then start several years of just me unendingly giving doom omens.
0: Yay! Looks up begins her journey towards being the doomsayer. Doom! Doom! You're all doomed! And that was another episode of Tales of Fire and Stone. That was a flashback episode. Next time, we'll be back to the main story.
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5: But anyhow, so are you going to do the coming of age thing and I'm going to go?
0: Yeah, I think that would be the best.
1: Unless you make a different voice. And you are like a tree or something when we are, where are we going? And you're there as a different character.
6: Oh my God, he's the voice of the ancestors.
1: Yeah. From just that one episode.
6: There's a couple of extra details.
1: I hope we finish it with that tree. One today.
2: Yes. Just see the great Deku tree.
7: I'm sorry, Rick.
5: No, don't be like, oops, don't blame yourself.
1: There.
5: For me going, it's fine.
6: Don't be like your character.
1: Yeah, don't be like your character. Gosh.
0: Now, what would our Stone Age people call it? Is?
1: We don't have libations, right? We just barely have like beverages, like extended menu of beverages.
2: But our tribe members still has some,
1: like libations. We only have like barely water.
5: Yeah, maybe some teas, like, you know, I don't know.
2: Might have accidentally had fermented berry juice a couple times, but I doubt it's something that we, like, know how to do regularly, except maybe as a super rare ceremonial thing.
5: Or, you know, it's like, you know, there's some wild animals who know to gather, you know, around the base of the fruit trees when the fruits fall off and are fermenting, so we might, you know, it's like, oh, it's, you know, it's time for the magic berries.
1: Stink, stink, stink.
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9: Okay, here's a song that runs in a bass run of C to E minor to A minor to G7, and then a D minor 7th, D minor 6th, and D minor type thing. 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It's called The Power and the Glory. 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

0: 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And this is Catherine, your host of Present Time. Present Time explores public affairs, culture, and the importance of sharing our individual and collective stories. This week's episode is focusing on substance use disorder and folks being able to find positive ways forward. I am delighted to welcome to the studio Dakota Roberts and Ed Baker. So to start off the show, what I'd like to do is give both Dakota and Ed the opportunity to introduce themselves to our listeners. Dakota, go first.
1: Yeah, sure. My name is Dakota Roberts. I am the harm reduction specialist and head spectroscopy technician at the AIDS Project of Southern Vermont, way down in Windham County.
2: Yeah. Excellent. And Ed?
3: Thank you. Thank you, Catherine. I'm Ed Baker, and I'm very pleased to be here with you and Dakota. I'm a retired drug and alcohol counselor. I'm a person with lived experience with severe substance use disorder, which includes injecting drugs, being unhoused, and just having a wealth of problems for a long time. I'm in recovery today for a long time. I'm an advocate for public health, and I'm very pleased to have the opportunity to speak to the public on your radio show. Thank you.
2: Super.
3: And thank you, Dakota.
2: Super. And, you know, and this is something I want to say to listeners. So Ed has appeared on the show in the past, and he has been instrumental in bringing Dakota to this particular microphone. And I want to say thank you to Ed for doing that. And thank you to Dakota for driving up to Northern Vermont. We're going to focus today on Dakota's experience, his lived experience, as well as his professional experience supporting others experiencing substance use disorder. And Ed is sort of here, like, you know, do jump in at appropriate times where you are. This is a conversation that we're having here. Dakota, I always like to create space for interviewees to share with listeners what's something you want listeners to know about you and about who you are. Where were you born? Some of your interests, hobbies.
1: I was born right here in New England, in Northampton, Massachusetts. But as a kid and a teenager, I was all around New England, and I lived in Kansas for a while, Virginia. I've been all over, I've bopped around quite a few places.
2: Absolutely.
1: I guess mostly it's more about what I do than who I am, I guess, and what I do is who I am.
2: Absolutely.
1: Absolutely.
2: So, you know, something that might be helpful here would be, so I'm hearing that you moved a lot as a child. And I'm wondering about elementary school, and could you talk a little bit about your experience in elementary school, and was there a favorite elementary school that you attended? Was there, you know, what sort of connections, if any, did you make with your classmates or your teachers, or were you moving around too much? What was it like for you, Dakota?
1: Well, we moved around quite a bit, and it's a chunk of my life that's very blurry, mm-hmm. and vague. Mm-hmm. There's a lot of trauma there and a lot of things that go on unseen and unheard that really block up a lot of that time.
2: Yes.
1: But I was always, like, you know, a quiet, shy little kid, mm-hmm. you know, mama's boy. And kept to myself for the most part in my own mm-hmm. little mm-hmm. fantasy world, mm-hmm. Really until I, you know, got around teenage age when I started, developing my own personality and really coming out.
2: Yes.
1: Into kind of starting to get a little bit of who I was down.
2: So let's take you back to high school. Where did you attend high school, Dakota?
1: So I went to high school at Turner's Falls High in Turner's Falls, Massachusetts, so mm-hmm. not very far from where I live now. It's about mm-hmm. 30 miles from where I live now.
2: Yes.
1: And I dropped out in 11th grade or so. Mm-hmm. They had me in a... I had a lot of issues at school, just mm-hmm. in terms of social things. Didn't mm-hmm. fit in, those type of things. Mm-hmm. I found school very boring. Mm-hmm. So someone along the line... I think it was the one of the guidance counselors realized that, they're looking at all of my stuff and realized that, he doesn't do the work half the time, he doesn't show up for class half the time, but when he does show up, he's getting 95 and 100 and these great projects and things. Why isn't he doing any of this?
2: What's
1: going on here? So, I started speaking to them and they realized... or at least the guidance counselor realized that, he's not being challenged. He's mm-hmm. he's
2: bored.
1: Bored here. So they had a program going at the time where I could start going to community college, mm-hmm. take classes there, and those classes would...
2: go towards your high school diploma?
1: Yeah, go towards my
2: Excellent.
1: Diploma. So I started doing that for a while. But that's really around where my... substance use and addiction really started to ramp up. So mm-hmm. I did that for about maybe a year and a half or so before I mm-hmm. was no longer interested in school at the time, mm-hmm.
2: I want to, what I'm hearing is that you're bright and highly capable. And somebody saw that guidance counselor or whomever, picked up on that. Before we move into sort of that, the substance use stuff, were there particular classes that spoke to you that you enjoyed, whether at the high school or at the community college? What were your sort of intellectual leanings towards?
1: I was always leaned real heavily into the sciences, particularly chemistry, biology, mm-hmm. those areas, mm-hmm. and I got to take a lot of music theory and those type of classes at the community college, which was kind of like my big interest then was playing music.
2: What kind of instruments did you play?
1: Oh God, I've played a little bit of so many things: trumpet, banjo, violin, guitar, drums. Nowadays, it's a little more, I don't play as much as I used to, but I still mm-hmm. have a banjo sitting around that comes out every once in a while. But most of my interests now are more into chemistry and those type of things, the building blocks of the world, kind of.
2: Absolutely. Well, that has me quite impressed, because when I was in high school, I had a really, really super chemistry teacher named Mr. Nagel, and I went to every single extra help session every Tuesday afternoon, and it was so hard for me. Mm. I was always much more of a word-oriented person. I still am, and just that idea of numbers and formulas and so I'm impressed. I'm impressed. And I married a science person and I gave birth to a science person, but I am not. So, but that's interesting though, because music is also mathematically oriented. So clearly that's part of the brain that you have. I am curious about, your sort of first memories of being around people using substances, and if you're comfortable sharing a bit about that.
1: Yeah, absolutely. Well, it was, as a teenager, it was very common in the kind of crowds that I ran with that it was a very common thing with the people that I hung out with. mostly drinking, smoking weed, you know, those kind of things. But there was a subset of those people that were, you know, everyone as a teenager experimenting with all sorts of things. But, you know, they were leaning more into like trying pills and things of that nature.
2: Help me understand. You just said drying pills?
1: Trying pills.
2: Yeah, yes, of course.
1: But the rest of my life, I come from a line of alcoholics and those things, so I've been surrounded by drug use and alcoholism my entire life. Mm-hmm. So I guess it's kind of natural that it flew into me a little bit. Mm-hmm. And it was really, you know, there as a teenager with those people that I kind of, you know, took those first steps, you know, because the experimentation for me wasn't just trying something, seeing if I like it, that kind of thing. It was the first time I did an opiate, something just clicked in my brain. Like, I remember being, a friend of mine had gotten a bunch of morphine from his, I think it was his mom or his dad. He'd stolen them from them. And I used to go to this, I believe it's still there. It's called the Brick House Community Resource Center in Turner's Falls. It's a fantastic place. If you live around there, you should really give them money and support their programming. But they had a music studio that they let all the kids, the teenagers and everyone play music. So, you know, me and my friends had our little band or whatever. And I took the morphine right before we started playing music.
2: Yes.
1: And I was playing the drums, and they had this big, you know, skylight thing that was pouring sun in. And as it started to hit me, something just clicked. I realized, I was like, oh my God, this is, for the first time in my life, I don't feel bad, wouldn't be the right word. I can't feel the slow decay of the universe anymore. And after that, I was just more and more quickly was I like, I need to do this again. I need to do this again. But of course, I always thought, I'll never get addicted because, you know, I take them all the time and nothing happens. Blah, blah, blah. But you wake up one day and that dope sick hits you, and that's when things really ramp up.
2: Yes. Can you talk about what dope sick looked like?
1: Yeah. So in the early stages of things, you don't particularly notice, right? So what, and this goes with any drug, right? They're going to, for certain drugs, they're going to call it a rebound effect. Mm-hmm. They're going to call it a withdrawal syndrome for other drugs. But essentially, when your body gets used to one substance that does something, when you stop taking it, whether it's an opiate or blood pressure medication, something, you're going to have a rebound effect where your body's readjusting, and generally it does the opposite thing of what the drug you were taking did. So if it was blood pressure medication, your blood pressure's going to spike up, kind of thing.
2: Oh, okay.
1: And with opiates, as that comes along, while you're taking them, your body's so used to having them in its system, when you stop, you're going to get all sorts of horrible physical and mental symptoms. Your bones are on fire. You're aching like crazy. Your snot's pouring out of your face. Teardrops are falling. Your skin feels like it's being stabbed all over. You can't stop moving, but you have no energy. And that's just the physical part, which is horrible. But the worst part is the mental aspect. You get a depression that you would never imagine is possible. Suicidal ideation, these type of things. And to me, the worst part of all of it actually is time slows down. Like, it feels like it slows down like crazy. So, you know, when you're doing something that you're busy with something, or you're doing something you enjoy, and you turn around and look at the clock and you go, oh wow, it's 3 o'clock already. I can't believe 6 hours just passed and I didn't notice. It felt like nothing. It's the opposite of that when you're in withdrawal. It's like you open your eyes in the morning and you're sick, and you look at the clock and it's 9 o'clock, and you call the dope man and he says, yeah, I'll be there at 9:30. Every single minute that passes waiting for him, it feels like a week.
2: Wow.
1: So getting through a withdrawal period when things are like that is extremely difficult. And chemically, your brain is also telling you, if you do not get this substance or do this thing, you are going to die.
2: Yes.
1: And that's what makes it so difficult for people to not use again, because, you know, you have reinforced habits and behaviors, you have trauma that's being treated, mm-hmm. and then on top of that, your brain is literally saying, it's the same thing as if you were starving to death or you were dehydrating to death. It's saying, get this pill, powder, whatever it is, or you are going to die. Yeah, it's not a particularly great experience. And at a certain point, you hit a point where using is not about it's not fun for long, usually. Mm-hmm. Very quickly, it becomes and it stays about not being sick. That's
2: yes.
1: your end goal, is if I can stay well through at least 90% of the day, that's a good day.
2: Mm-hmm.
1: Yeah, it's not a fun state to be in, that's for
2: no.
1: sure, with withdrawals.
2: No, and you know, I so what I'm hearing is, bright kid who came up with some instability in his childhood, found some positive things, you know, found that he was academically capable, found music, found a group of friends, and part of that group of friends was part of that involvement was using drugs recreationally, and then addiction followed.
1: Yes.
2: And so a question I have is, how was your life impacted at that point, sort of relationships, work, and it's really only what you're comfortable sharing,
1: yeah.
2: Dakota. I think that's so important to say.
1: I mean, it impacts every facet of your life. If you think it's not going to, or you can keep it segmented or compartmentalized, you can't. From, you know, it was relationships with my family were strained. I was nowhere to be found all the time. I wasn't even living with my family. I was in a weird, like, troubled kids housing situation thing. Problems with my girlfriend at the time. Extreme issues with my friends because they were trying these things, you know, but it was like, oh, we tried heroin, okay. That was cool, I guess. Still hanging out with me, still being loyal to me, but I'm like, oh, I need to go get some more dope, or I gotta buy Suboxone from that old guy that over there, or you know, old lady's got oxys. Like, I was pretty driven by it pretty
2: mm-hmm.
1: quickly, and it
2: mm-hmm.
1: strains everything, and
2: mm-hmm.
1: you wind up with a new set of friends. Friends is a loose term. A new set of acquaintances there by kind of mutual need. You're all in the same boat, right? So it's
2: mm-hmm.
1: other people that use,
2: mm-hmm.
1: Other people that have other dope connects and
2: mm-hmm.
1: those type of things. So very quickly, your influences and relationships become very strained very quickly. And your influences and the people that you are around can become very negative very
2: yes.
1: quickly.
2: Yes.
1: But at the same time, those people and yourself that are in, like, it's very easy to, the way that I'm talking about this and I'm saying my experience, it's very easy to look at all the, like, I'm some victim of circumstance, and all the other people buying and selling the dope and giving it to me and things were all bad people, and you know, it's not like that. They were all, I've met some of those people that were in those same situations as me, that were selling or buying or whatever, were some of the most intelligent, charismatic, wonderful artists and just beautiful people that just all have just all this trauma and just something that they're trying to treat, right?
2: Mm-hmm.
1: There's a
2: absolutely, absolutely.
1: Yeah.
2: So I'm very curious about your observation of your first step in your recovery process. Was there a moment in time where you're like, you woke up, I'm like, I'm done, this is it? Like, what was your experience?
1: My experiences with recovery and whatever you want to consider that to be or look like, because it's going to be different for every single person. Mm-hmm. I didn't have like a come to Jesus moment or something. Mm-hmm. I had significant moments, but it was a slow, steady build up to it. I've gotten clean and then relapsed and gotten sober and then relapsed so many times that I've lost track, but between those times, there's something that I've learned mm-hmm. every single time that kept me and helped me be sober longer between that. But I'd say the biggest thing that had the hugest impact on me was my brother's overdose. We were extremely close. We were like soulmates kind of thing. And, you know, we were both at the time, we were both sober. You know, he was living in Minneapolis and I was in Brattleboro still, and we were both doing fairly well. And, you know, he had slipped up here and there and was getting stuff every once in a while from a guy he met at a AA meeting. And eventually he was like, well, I'm tired of dealing with this guy or whatever. I'm just going to buy some stuff over the internet. Like, maybe I can get it off the internet. Bought something off the internet. Got it. It was obviously way stronger than what he was used to. He was working overnight by himself. Went into the bathroom. Did his business and overdosed in the bathroom there. So his boss came and found him when his boss came in for a shift. Mm-hmm. And it really bothered... Well, obviously it's going to bother you.
2: Yes.
1: But the aspect that bothered me the most and still bothers me to this day, even though I know it's not really like this, is he had called me that night at about 12:30 at night. And I was in bed. I was awake, but I was half asleep, that kind of state. And I saw the phone ring. I looked at it, saw that it was him, and I was like, oh, I'll call him back in the morning.
2: Yes.
1: And put it down. And the next morning, my sister busted in my house and it was like, you know, he died.
2: I'm so sorry.
1: So I had that constant thread through it of, if I just picked up the phone, maybe I could have. And it's illogical, but
2: yes,
1: it's the way we think when we're desperate. But
2: yes,
1: that had the biggest of impact on me, because you know, I don't have him anymore. Mom lost her husband and one son from overdoses. I don't want her to lose another one. And I've got to live for the both of us. And and the family situation with him was very unique, because my blood family, it's been a whole story, up and down and left and right with them, but I've never been particularly close to my blood family. And my brother, who died, we weren't not blood related. We met when I first came up to Brattleboro at like 18, and we just, there was something that just, oh my God, we're the same person. And,
2: so you clicked.
1: Yeah, we clicked instantly. And his mom was, she's a fantastic woman. She took me in as her own right away. And even after his death, there was no, you know, in a lot of situations like that, you would have like slowly drift apart from your friend's family or whatever.
2: Yes, yes.
1: No, she is, treats me as a son still to this day. I love her to death, and without her and my other sister and brother, I don't know what I'd do without them.
2: Well, that's beautifully said, and anticipates, you know, a question that I have. I wanted to ask you to think about somebody or somebodies who have helped you, supported you in your recovery, and what that support looks like. And just out of respect, if you name a name, it's better just to use first names. But if you can think about somebody or some people who helped you, and specifically, what kind of help did they give you to help you steady yourself and keep yourself on the path?
1: There's two I'd say that are really big on that as one was my mom. Through that, she was the her and that whole group were the first people in my life to say, it's okay, we love you no matter what. Mm-hmm. You don't need to hide anything, you don't need to be ashamed, you don't need any of that. We're gonna love you no matter what. So when people treat you like that, the shame and the fear and a lot of the stigma that comes with being an addict and relapsing and those things goes away. So what keeps people in relapse so long is often an extended period of like trying to hide it, right? You're clean for a while, you relapse, and then you try to hide it as long as possible. People catch on, and then, you know, the process starts over. You can fall off the horse and get back on again really quickly when all the people around you are okay with you coming to them and saying, I got high, this is what happened, blah, blah, blah, blah, blah. And they're okay, we love you no matter what. What can we do to help you? Rather than something like, if they find out I get high, they're not going to let me in the house anymore, and they're not going to talk to me until I'm not using again, those things. Mm-hmm. And the other person would be, I'm going to give her full name because mm-hmm. she is well known throughout the entire state.
2: Yes.
1: She recently passed away, but she's a massive figure and influence in especially Windham County, but the entire state. Sue Connolly she's like another mother to me.
2: Yes.
1: She was the previous director of prevention at the AIDS Project of Southern Vermont. And I met her maybe 12 years ago, 15 years ago. I showed up in Brattleboro and I needed clean syringes. And I went, where am I gonna get needles from? So I looked on Google and I found the AIDS place. So I went, the AIDS place probably gives out needles, right? So
2: yes.
1: I go there and I knock on the door and a woman, little older blonde woman answers and I ask her for needles. She say, we don't give them out now, but I want to. And we have an hour long conversation. And she got me into a different like program thing she was doing. But I left for a couple years, came back, and when I came back, the needle syringe exchange was already open. So I go in to get syringes, and who's running it but her? And I walk in the door, and she goes, oh my God.
2: You're back.
1: You're the one that gave me the idea for this.
2: Like, oh, wow.
1: I've been trying so yes. hard, and I finally got it to happen, blah, blah, blah.
2: Wow.
1: So I would go in every week and get my supplies and whatever, and when I finally started cleaning up, I would come back every week just to talk to her because she was great. And eventually she was like, you know, I think you would be great to do this work, you know, so much, and you know, if I could find money to hire you, would you work for me? I said, I will quit my other job right now if you want me to.
2: What kind of work were you doing?
1: I was running the kitchen at the time.
2: Okay, so, and that's a hard job.
1: Yeah, it will crush your spirit, that's for sure.
2: Oh, I'm a 7 years veteran of the restaurant industry.
1: Oh,
2: I get
1: yeah.
2: that, but so that's interesting. So she saw the potential in you.
1: She saw the potential in everybody. She's not canonized, but she was a saint for sure.
2: Who knows? Maybe this radio, you know, maybe somebody's listening for Pope Leo.
1: Yeah,
2: go ahead.
1: It took her a couple of years to find the money, but she found it. And I started as like a part-time thing with them. And after that grant ended, they were like, yeah, we want you permanently.
2: Mm-hmm.
1: But throughout that entire thing, we worked side by side every single day for years. And then outside of that, she was like another mother to me. Always did you eat today? Did you have lunch? Are you hydrating? It's hot outside. Make sure you bring an umbrella. She was like that with everybody. She was everybody's mom, and anybody could talk to her. And the amount of change and things that she caused through people and the programming she started and expanded and everything we're standing on the shoulders of giants, for sure.
2: Wow.
1: For sure.
2: Well, you know what's one of the things this is why I'm so glad Ed Baker said you really need to, when I asked him, you know, who could we invite? I see why. he recommended you, because
1: you.
2: what I'm teasing out is some themes that you experienced difficulty. Some people noticed your ability and tried to support you, you know, over the, you know, at different periods of your life. I'm sensing gratitude, and I'm not sensing bitterness. Maybe it's there or not, but I'm sensing a lot of gratitude for where you are now. Is that a fair observation?
1: I'd say that's a fair assessment. I try to take like a stoic type of view on things, that I can only change and affect the things that I can control in my reactions to them, because you know, when you dwell on things, that's what drives you insane. And you know, people have asked me before, like, if you could go back to the start and have never done heroin or anything, would you? And I said, probably not. You know, I would have still done it. It sucked, and I wasted a lot of time and had a lot of bad experiences and trauma and seen horrific things because of it, and done horrific things. But those things all built me into who I am today, and those things are the reason why.

0: project of Southern Vermont. We are a very small but mighty little group. We work in Windham and Bennington counties. We have an office in each. And there's 10 of us, but between all of us, we do HIV case management and pretty much anything to do with living with HIV we help with. We do a lot of prevention work, which is HIV testing, Hep C testing, education on those things, a lot of Narcan distribution, getting it to as many people as possible and teaching them how to use it. We recently really ramped up on our community cleanup efforts to help syringes and kind of those type of things stay off the streets and, you know, keep everything nice and clean. And we have a syringe exchange program, which is obviously taking back used syringes and giving out clean ones. But that's also linkage and referrals to anything somebody might need: housing, food, mental health help. And then the final aspect of what we do is we run a drug checking service where anybody can come in and bring a small amount of whatever substance they have, and we will test it, tell them what's in it, and then we'll send it off to a secondary lab for confirmation, and they'll check and see if we missed anything, and we'll give those results to participants, EMS, other partner organizations, mm-hmm. Those type of things. Mm-hmm. Yeah, so it's a lot for one little place.
1: Absolutely. And so, Dakota, what's a typical workday look like for you?
0: Oh, geez.
1: Bring us to your workspace. What's it look like? You get there at more or less what time?
0: So I'm usually in around, I usually start up around 8:30. Whether I get to the office at that time is a gamble, because it depends on who sees me and what they want.
1: Yes.
0: But usually I'm in the office by 9:30. Usually while I'm going to the methadone clinic to dose myself, I check in with some people over there who send over snacks and things like that for our exchange. We collaborate on various things. Then I'll head into the office, and depending on the day and the time, we're going to have a couple hours of open syringe exchange hours. Mm-hmm. Unless it's a Tuesday, then we're going to have it most of the day. Mm-hmm. During those couple of hours, myself and Heather, our prevention director, and Matthias will just help anybody that comes in for syringes or pipes with, you know, whatever they need. Just sometimes it's just talk, sometimes they need a referral, a snack, whatever. Mm-hmm. That happens for a couple hours. If anyone comes in with want samples tested, anything like that, I'll break off from helping with that, and we'll go into my office and run those samples. And then sporadically throughout the day, there's going to be a bunch of meetings for various things.
1: Yes.
0: We have townwide meetings about for various collaboration efforts. There's a lot of upkeep that gets done in the drug checking work, and there's a lot of cross-checking between different organizations, so there's a lot of time spent doing that. And then the rest of the time is spent just running samples, communicating results to people, and then doing logistical work like inventory ordering, dump, mm-hmm. going to the dump, those type of things. Mm-hmm. But the key thread throughout the whole thing is I can't really have a particularly set, this is what happens at what time every day thing very much, because
1: that's people, why you ran a kitchen.
0: Yeah.
1: That's why you're well suited.
0: People pop up and need things at all sorts of times. Mm-hmm. So when I leave my house and I get 10 feet down the thing and I'm getting coffee, I might see someone on the corner there that's, hey, Dakota, I need blah, blah, blah, blah, blah. And then we're off running. We get them to the right person, to the right thing, and we go. But with other people coming on and responsibilities, you know, being shifted out, my large focus is, you know, keeping the exchange running and operating. And then the big one is focusing on running samples, testing things, and really promoting the program to the drug checking program to everybody, because it's

0: very easy for people to look at a service like that and say, oh, that's for drug addicts on the street. That's for this guy, that guy. I'm not like them. But it's really for everybody. If you go to a festival, right? It's festival season's coming up. You go to a festival and you get some MDMA while you're there. You want to make sure that it's safe and clean, right?
1: Yes.
0: Bring it in. We'll test it. We'll make sure it's clean and you have all the information you can have before you go and have fun with your friends. Or if you do cocaine at the bar on the weekend sometimes, get it tested. Make sure it's not contaminated.
1: Yes.
0: This is something that's really for everybody.
1: Wow. I have to say this has been a really illuminating discussion. In the 2 minutes we have, I want to ask you, why do you think this work matters? Concretely, why does this work matter?
0: Why does it matter? Because it's all about the people, right? Where as humans, the thing that makes us civilized is that we care for each other and take care of each other, right? So we're in the same vein as doctors, therapists, all mm-hmm. the same thing. This is just another way for us to love each other, right? And take care of each other.
1: Just another way to love each other and to take care of each other. Beautifully, yep. Beautifully said.
0: Thank you.
1: I do want listeners to know that I will be posting the link to the center where Dakota works.
0: And
1: Dakota, remind us the name of the organization that you work.
0: Yeah, it's the AIDS Project of Southern Vermont.
1: Excellent. And I want to offer sincere thanks to Dakota Roberts and to Ed Baker for appearing on Present Time today.
0: Thank you.
1: Thank you both so much. It's been a pleasure hosting you.
2: Of course. Thank you.
0: It's been fantastic. Thank you for having me.
1: Awesome. And again, thank you for making the trip, Dakota.
0: Of course. It's a nice drive.
1: Vermont is pretty attractive.
0: Yeah.
1: 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And this is Catherine, your host of Present Time. 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

Good morning. This is your Morning Announcements, a weekly show highlighting the week ahead at the Media Factory, sharing news, music, and stories from our community. I'm your host today, Kate. Here's what's coming up at the Media Factory this week. We're in the ins and outs of camera operation, from focus and exposure to composition and depth of field on Wednesday, May 20th at 6 p.m. I'd also love to take a chance to encourage you to mark your calendars. Next Thursday, May 28th, we'll be hosting our producer showcase. The Media Factory provides the local community with cameras, editing software, and production space, anything that you would need to tell your story. The production showcase is a chance to see just what our members have been cooking up with all of those tools. We encourage you to come by on May 28th and enjoy the screening with us. All right, let's get to the matter at hand. May 18th is National Museum Day, and I'm sure you've been to one. Maybe it was a field trip or a fun first date idea, but let's be real. Walking those hallowed halls, footsteps echoing and eyes affixed to those awe-inspiring pieces of history. Have you ever seen those priceless works and just ached to make them yours? Today we're going to cover just that. We'll be talking about notable museum heists throughout history, from the stealthy to the shameless. Stay tuned for all the dirty deets that I've collected in my dossier.

Welcome back. You were listening to You Look Like Trouble by Lisa LeBlanc, and before that was Wild Card by Slothrust. Today we're talking about museum heists throughout history. We're going to start off with the robbery of the Louvre, but we won't be covering the most recent 2025 heist. For this one, we're taking it back. Setting the scene, it's 1911. Louis Barraud is a still life painter who's been posted up in one of the galleries within the Louvre. And as he surveys the scene, he notices one of the paintings is missing. He's still taken aback, but he's not too flustered, because at this time, the Louvre was going through the process of photographing its works. And in the 1900s, cameras weren't so great, so paintings had to be photographed on the roof, where it was a bit brighter. Louis asks one of the guards how long he should expect this missing painting to be gone for. The guard asks around and discovers that the painting is not, in fact, being photographed. For a full 28 hours, the Mona Lisa was missing and nobody was aware. This statement feels absolutely dumbfounding today, but at the time, the Mona Lisa was pretty unknown. In fact, this heist sort of put her on the map. The band of thieves was made up of three brothers, one of whom was the very person who had installed the security glass over the Mona Lisa in the first place. The trio spent the night in a supply closet within the museum, and the following morning, before the museum opened to the public, they snuck out, nabbed the painting, hid it under some cloth and blankets, and made their escape uninterrupted. Over 2 years later, one of the brothers decided it was time to get the heat off their backs and some money in their pockets. He attempted to sell the Mona Lisa to an art dealer in Florence. The dealer was rightfully suspicious, tipped off the police, and sealed the fates of the three art thieves. Since then, the Mona Lisa has become an infamous work, and I'd have to say it would probably take a pretty brazen effort to sneak past the thralls of tourists and art lovers that crowd her gallery today.

That was The Ballad of Mona Lisa by Panic at the Disco. And that was from when they had the little exclamation point in the name, not like now. Actually, I don't even know if they're still a band or if it's just Brendan Urie, but anyway, we're talking museum heist today. And up next, we are covering the 1985 robbery of the National Museum of Anthropology. This was in Mexico. All right, we got two veterinary students, Carlos Perchez Trevino and Ramon Sardino Garcia. They committed this robbery of the century, stealing 124 irreplaceable historic artifacts from the Mexican Museum. How did they do it? Well, if you tracked their habits, you would have thought that they were just deep appreciators of history and art. Over 6 months, the two young men visited the National Museum of Anthropology over 50 times, taking photos, sketching their surroundings, and inquiring about specific artifacts. These are the engaged behaviors that a curator dreams of seeing from their patrons. But it is also a fantastic way to case a joint. With all of this pre-planning, the two knew exactly what they wanted to walk away with and how to approach the task. The rest was simply up to timing. On Christmas Eve, Perchez and Sardina hopped the fence and entered the museum through the air conditioning ducts. The two moved through the halls, opening glass cases and stealing priceless pre-Columbian artifacts of gold, jade, obsidian, and other precious materials. Sacred Mayan relics, astonishing Mixteca jewelry, and elaborate masks disappeared at the hands of these two young men. How did they move about so freely? Well, like I said, the heist took place on Christmas Eve, and it seems that the Christmas spirit may have overtaken the guards on duty that night. The night watch neglected their scheduled patrol in favor of gathering all in one place for a party that went well into the night. The robbery went unnoticed until the 8 a.m. shift change Christmas Day. Now, if you were a college student with 124 precious stolen artifacts, where would you hide the goods? If you said your parents' house, you'd be correct. I mean, what are they going to do? They're kids. They're still in school. All right, one summer day, June 1989, authorities recover 111 of the missing treasures, which had been wrapped up in toilet paper and stowed away in a duffel bag. I'm going to be honest, I feel like that's about where my problem-solving skills were at that age. I'm not going to give them too much, like, mess for that. Seven of the stolen artifacts are still missing to this day, likely with Ramon Sardina, who is still at large.

Museum heists are the name of the game today, and so far, everyone we've talked about made off big, but they each only finished one job. Absolute chump change. Our last story for today will be that of Stefan Breitweiser, who spent over 6 years compulsively stealing art and artifacts from museums across Europe. It all started in a small museum in France. Stefan and his girlfriend, Anne-Catherine Kleinklaus, were touring this modest space when he eyed a beautiful antique pistol. Being a regional museum, security was lax, with no cameras and only one volunteer manning the front entrance. The pistol sat uncovered on the table, salaciously simple to slip into a coat pocket. At the encouragement of his girlfriend, he quickly nabbed the piece without incident, achieving his first museum heist with many more to come. Over time, his interests span from weaponry to paintings and sculptures, often targeting small local museums. Stefan would become entranced with a particular piece, admiring the beauty and craftsmanship, and long to make it his. Anne-Catherine would keep watch as he carefully worked out nails or delicately sliced paintings out of frames, showing care and deference to the work. When the coast was clear, he would disappear, with a masterwork to add to his collection. Stefan Breitweiser averaged one theft every 15 days between 1995 and 2001. Over this span of time, he managed to make over 239 historic pieces of art and history his own. Privately, Stefan considered himself the wealthiest man in Europe due to his abundant collection. Now, where is a man to keep so many gorgeous pieces? This might sound familiar, he kept them in his mother's home. But unlike the robbers of the National Museum of Anthropology, Stefan did not keep his ill-gotten gains stuffed away. He converted his bedroom into a private gallery of sorts, having each piece beautifully framed and hung about his walls. He kept the curtains drawn to protect the paintings from fading and decay. All this time, his mother believed that he was purchasing these pieces at auctions or otherwise building his collection through honest methods. The grift could not go on forever. After becoming accustomed to so many successes, Stefan was getting sloppy. In November of 2001, Stefan stole a bugle from the Richard Wagner Museum in Switzerland without properly ensuring a spotless crime scene. He had failed to wear gloves, and the police in Switzerland were already eyeing him due to a previous arrest. Anne-Catherine demanded that they return to clear the area of any fingerprints. While there, Stefan was noted by a security guard who recognized him from his previous visit. The jig was up and the police arrived to arrest him. But what of the art? Well, the story does not have a happy ending there. Upon learning that the police would soon have a warrant to search her home, Stefan's mother leapt into action in an attempt to clear her son's room of any evidence of his extravagant criminal habit. He ripped the paintings to shreds and set them ablaze. Statues and jewelry were thrown into a nearby canal. In the end, Stefan Breitweiser's obsession with making these awe-inspiring works of art his own ensured that they would never be seen by anyone again.

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0: flooded, be door, soaring way beyond. I am epic amateur or juvenile flam. 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
1: Lame game playing. 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And hear my clam, I throw the phlegm. The architect selecting the blueprints to rid the game of nuisance. Sucker it.

tech and its division. Rhymes written to be hidden like anti-proton collisions. Rap new edition, bringing a feminine renditions in rare form. Defined as out the norm for my pedigrees and skills be like 360 degrees as a well-rounded. Even a competition dumbfounded. 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

0: hours of rap cream, kid. 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It figures I'd have to dust you off the scene like a wise guy with my New York lean.
1: Lines that I supply for the father, nuclei of mind, state from state to state. Universal, be the orbs that I create, top notch and unlock by sympathy. Opponents can never tempt me. Sampling my style like an Akai S950 and still can't get with me. While I spread this verbal plague like bubonic, conducting phonics like the Philharmonics. I make a measure melodic. 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

Yeah, yeah. 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Know what I'm saying? Always building. 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Yeah, yeah. And of course, my man the legend, Ramsey Lewis.

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not afraid. Standing beneath the sun of the Creator, I am a reflection of that radiant light. I am not afraid. Drenched in the bath of eternal joy, I am the curve of the smile of the lightened brow. Moving to the pulse of vibrant rhythm, I am the primal beat of the unburdened heart. I am not afraid. Cooled by the breeze of celestial breath, I am a leaf carried miles by a single exhalation, yet not afraid to fall. Secure in the embrace of omnipresence, I am a waif who sees his parents wherever he turns, who knows he is not alone. I am not afraid. Protected by the power of the divine intellect, unfolding every moment as knowledge opens me, perceiving more each day the true meaning of the ancients when they said, I am that, thou art that, all this is that. Marveling at the perfection of a creator who can say, I am one, maybe I become many. I am humbled, for I know that I am but a petal on the ever-rejuvenating bud of life. That's right, I'm not afraid. For fear is born in ignorance, and each breath I take pulls me closer to the truth. Each step I take erases a little more dust from my lenses. I am not afraid.

I am strengthened in the wave of creation. I am tireless in the sound of creation. I am innocent in the light of creation. I am not afraid. I am not afraid.

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I'm DJ Flower Power, and this is 99.3 FM, WBTV, LP Burlington. I'm the host of the Hippie Hour, which airs on Friday at 4 to 6 p.m. Eastern Time.

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I have a lot of queer content. I do a lot of themed shows around holidays. Hopefully you can tune in sometime. Thank you.

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hair and flared trousers and going on the pill so they could do it whenever they wanted, even if they want to do it in the street. And this one talking about his rights and that one talking about his, and nobody caring about mine.

I'm DJ Jachi, and this is 99.3 FM WBTV LP Burlington. I'm the host of Jachi Jams, which airs on Fridays at 3 p.m.

I can feel the emerald water through the crystal sunlight fly with the mind-blown priestess in the early twilight. Could it be that I'm finding out a little late, dear, that my plight seems so useless and oh so queer? I fear that I've lost all conception of what I am.

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0: A little while before we went into lockdown, a boy in my class came up to me and said that his dad told him to stay away from Chinese people. After I told him that I was Chinese, he backed away from me. Eloise and I wrote the song based on that experience.
1: So this is about him and all the other racist, sexist boys in this world.

And we're live again from the Media Factory in the south end of Burlington, Vermont. 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What's the name of my show? Music for Interior Spaces. It's been a minute. I've been away for the last couple weeks and back in the booth, so it's good to be here. Feels like summer maybe here with us to stay in Burlington, and just a beautiful day. Hope folks were able to get outside and enjoy it. A bunch of new stuff, I think, this week for you. I'm here until 10, 2 hours, and we're going to kick off this first set with one from Matthew. That is E-U-U spelling. Name of the song is Non-Human Love Song, and this from the album A Cosmic Life. Thanks for tuning in this week. Hope you enjoy things. This is Music for Interior Spaces on 99.3 FM WBTV LP Burlington.